I'm Janine Herbst with these headlines. The U.S. is launching more strikes against Iran this evening. U.S. Central Command says its aim is to degrade their ability to attack civilian vessels. The back-and-forth strikes began after Iran fired warning shots at a tanker attempting to transit through a different route on the Strait of Hormuz, which Tehran says is now closed to all traffic. Republican Senator Lindsey Graham died last night at the age of 71. The Washington, D.C. medical examiner says he died of an aortic dissection, a tear in the main artery. Funeral arrangements are pending. And in men's tennis, Jannik Sinner defended his title at Wimbledon today, beating Alexander Zverev in four sets to win his second straight men's singles title. I'm Janine Herbst, NPR News.

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1: It's All Things Considered from NPR News. I'm Don Gagne. What is the best way to tell the story of American history? Of course, there are countless books, documentaries, and television series, but there are also historical markers. You know, those plaques placed at historical sites. You've almost certainly passed by one before. Perhaps there's even one in your neighborhood or down the street. Individually, they are a snapshot of a moment in history. But taken together, they act like a mosaic, each piece coming together to build a more vivid picture. Andrew Iden is the executive producer and host of Marked, the podcast from Georgia Public Broadcasting. The series examines Georgia's role in America's revolutionary period through the lens of its 2,000 roadside historical markers. Andrew Iden, welcome to All Things Considered.
2: Thanks for having me, Don. Good to be here.
1: So I want to dive into some of the markers you examine. Your most recent episode is about a historical marker on St. Simon's Island. It sits on Georgia's southern coastline. Most people probably don't associate Georgia with naval warfare during the Revolution. Tell us the story behind that particular marker.
2: This is really a David and Goliath story. A gentleman by the name of Samuel Elbert, who was a Georgia military leader, very little experience working on the water in the Navy off the coast of Georgia. He catches wind that there are British ships coming towards the coast. And what he does is he has what's called

I'm Janine Herbst with these headlines. Tributes are pouring in for the late Republican Senator Lindsey Graham, who died last night after what his office says was a sudden illness. Preliminary findings from the Washington, D.C. Medical Examiner show the cause of death as aortic dissection due to a type of heart disease. Graham, a foreign policy hawk, had just returned from Ukraine, where he met with President Zelensky. On Wall Street this week, earnings season is kicking off again, and major banks from Bank of America to J.P. Morgan are set to report their results this week. Netflix will also report its earnings. And at the weekend box office, Disney's live-action Moana took the top spot with an estimated $43 million in ticket sales. I'm Janine Herbst, NPR News.

0: Waka, my name is Baukop and I'm from Kasaguk. Eju Newton KOK 6:40 AM Mani Mamkaitram.
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1: 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First, this news.

0: It's the TED Radio Hour from NPR. I'm Manoush Zomorodi. On the show today, tracking what the body needs. And one of the most basic things our bodies need is movement.
1: So if you kind of map out the trajectories of our sedentary time and, you know, how much time we spend watching TV, how much time we spend sitting in a car, how much time we spend sitting at work, it's kind of been like steadily increasing across decades.
0: This is exercise scientist Keith Diaz.
1: And society and our cultural and societal norms are telling us you're supposed to sit in your desk. If you're not in your desk, you're not learning, you're not being productive.
0: Keith Diaz has spent the past 15 years researching the impacts of a sedentary lifestyle on our health and how much movement we really need to stay healthy. It all started with a headline that he desperately wanted to debunk.
1: I came across some news headline. It was like in Runner's World magazine. It said something like, sitting is the new smoking, even if you're a runner. And I was like, you know, as a runner, I tend to see exercise as the cure-all, prevent-all for everything. And so for this article to, you know, put it out there that, like, you know, what you do exercise-wise, you're running, that's not enough. I didn't believe it. And so I set off in my career to debunk that and show that, you know, that's not true. Exercise can overcome. That sitting isn't the kryptonite to exercise. And here we are almost 15 years later, and man, I've come to see it in a very different light.
2: We are living in the most sedentary era in modern history.
0: Keith Diaz continues from the TED stage.
2: In a single year, the average adult now spends a full 187 days, over half of the year, sitting or physically idle. The bad news is that our bodies weren't designed for this. I know because I've spent my career as a scientist studying the harms of being highly sedentary. And what scientists have found is that being highly sedentary increases your risk of diabetes, cancer, dementia, heart disease, and ultimately, early death. Worse, this is true even if you exercise regularly. Exercise only makes up a tiny fraction of your day. The toxicity comes from when movement begins to disappear from your life. And this begs the question, why isn't exercise alone enough? A part of the answer lies in our muscles. Our muscles are more than just the machinery that power movement. They're also really important for regulating things like our metabolism. Let's use blood sugar as an example. Our muscles are like sponges for blood sugar. When we regularly use and contract our muscles, they're like a moist sponge soaking up the sugar from the bloodstream. But when we don't regularly use and contract our muscle, like a dry and shriveled up sponge, not really good at soaking up anything. Now here's the key. When we exercise, it rewets the sponge. But eventually, that sponge dries out if you get little to no movement the rest of your day. If our muscles need regular use to function optimally, then outside of any exercise time, we need to be contracting them frequently through movement. The question that we asked in my lab is, what's the least amount of movement breaks that we need in order to offset the harms of being highly sedentary? And the answer we found was a 5-minute walk every half hour.
0: In 2023, as part of the Body Electric Project, NPR partnered with Keith's team at Columbia University Medical Center to conduct a massive study with over 20,000 public radio listeners, testing how feasible this gold standard of 5 minutes of movement for every half hour of sedentary time was out of the lab.
1: I mean, we set out really to answer the question, can people do movement breaks in the real world?
0: And the answer was yes. It wasn't easy at first, but once people committed to taking regular breaks throughout the day, they started noticing the positive effects on their mood, productivity, fatigue levels, and more. Plus, Keith now has an exciting update.
1: What we're finding is that once people take about 5 movement breaks a day, you start to see diminishing returns in terms of their improvements in fatigue. Right, like after about 5 to 6 breaks a day, you don't get that much extra benefit from doing 7, 8, or 9. And so that to me seems like a little bit of a better message too, that, you know, just strive for 5. Would I love for it to be every half hour, every hour? That'd be great. But what we found in the real world is that people really had a hard time sticking to that regimented clock of every hour. But maybe this is a different way to think about it. Five times in your day, move for 5 minutes.
0: Our body is constantly sending us a signal about what it needs. But are we listening? What happens when we start paying closer attention, not just to how we feel, but to the patterns hidden inside our daily lives? From simple habits like taking movement breaks to cutting-edge wearables that track everything from sleep to stress, new tools are changing the way we understand our health. And so today on the show, we're exploring ways of tracking what the body needs. For exercise scientist Keith Diaz, when it comes to changing our sedentary habits, Keith says we need to deal with what we think being productive looks like.
1: One of the biggest concerns I often hear from employers and schools about movement breaks is that they worry that it's disruptive, that it'll hurt productivity and performance. But movement doesn't mean you have to stop working. You can have walking meetings, pace around while you're on a call, get walking pads, or simply just move around while thinking. But the bigger idea and concept with movement breaks is that when you compare brain activity after movement versus after sitting, the differences are so striking. The brain after movement looks like one certainly far more ready to learn and to work, and yet somewhere along the way we decided that sitting and staring in front of a computer screen for 8 hours straight is the best way to work. And that's where the real challenge lies. Productivity culture, convenience culture, and technology are re-engineering our lives and steadily removing the need for movement. We can have groceries delivered and robots vacuum our floors without ever getting off the couch. And the consequences of this re-engineering is that we now often see movement as something to avoid.
0: So a lot of people rely these days on their device, a smartphone, to ping them, you know, it's time to get up. You're actually not a fan, if I understand correctly, of fitness trackers, you've told me. So, like, how do you approach this?
1: Yeah, I mean, why I'm not as much of a fan of it is that you're relying on kind of external cues still. And where I'd love to see this, and what the science kind of tells us on human behavior change, is that for us to build a habit, it has to be more so something internal, right? And so when we kind of learn how to check back in with our bodies, right, and we don't have to rely on external cues to do that, right, that behavior is much more likely to stick. The example I always use is brushing teeth. It is like the ultimate health behavior that since we were kids, we're taught and trained to do, but we also have tied it to cues in our day. We know that when we get ready in the morning to go and leave our house, or that when we get ready for bed at night, we automatically are cued by our environment that, like, oh yeah, teeth brushing, that's next up. I put my pajamas on, I go brush my teeth. Like, that's just the natural part of it. And so getting to that place in our everyday lives for movement breaks, or just movement in general, of like, okay, I've just finished a work task. I'm going to go take a movement break before I go on to the next one. I've just finished a meeting. Before I go to the next one, I'm going to move, right? And tying it to cues in our day rather than relying on some kind of device to remind us. Because ultimately, people, at the end of the day, most people end up hating that reminder and ignore them.
0: Yeah. You know, it's annoying. It starts to annoy you. It starts to be like, okay, good to know. Thanks, but I'm busy. So I guess my question is, what happens next? Like, our relationship with technology is getting even more entangled. So are we at this point where we have to be taught, be more specific, put language around, or doses, as you say, around things that, like, you know, probably when I was a kid, if someone was like, did you get enough movement today? That would be kind of like, maybe not in school, but like generally we were always moving. I had to move to go to the next class. Like, I had to move to go get a new book.
1: Yeah. And maybe it's going back to that point of like harnessing like this idea or notion that like a body that moves is a more efficient and productive body as well. Like, what moves the needle for employers outside of like policy changes, right, is incentivizing employers to allow this to happen. I feel like I keep saying the same story again and again and again, and people want to keep talking about it, but nothing is changing. And that's where I just feel like I feel stuck, because I'm like, how much do I have to keep talking about it? How much more science needs to come out before somebody starts doing something about it?
0: Okay, so I'm going to offer a more positive perspective, Keith. One is that we can actually change our habits pretty fast. Like, I'm thinking of going to Zoom for everything during the pandemic. And also, like, I definitely heard from the people who joined our study that once they committed to taking movement breaks, and they got their friends to try it, they got their office mates to try it, they realized that they wanted to keep doing it. But it starts with just getting people to try.
1: Yeah. And I think what you're getting at is it's a grassroots movement, right? Like, the top ain't changing things, so we're going to have to start from a different perspective and a different approach. And it's this trickle effect. And, you know, normalizing the behavior has to start with somebody being willing to do it and step out of that comfort zone. Like, I'm always that guy in a Zoom call who, like, is walking on a treadmill while everybody else is sitting.
0: But I know, like, it's weird to see you sitting right now, actually.
1: Yeah. But, you know, then you start, some other people start thinking, like, oh, like, I want to do that too. So a couple of my staff members went out and got walking pads, right? And so,
0: nice.
1: Like, when you make it acceptable, like, oh, that's totally a normal thing to do, and I wouldn't even think twice about it, right? Like, we have to start changing that perception and that culture, and it may have to start with just people doing it and making it normal. And maybe eventually we'll get there.
0: I think we need a meme. Like, touch grass worked really well. Maybe we need, like, dance on grass or something like that.
1: Totally.
0: We're going to figure it out, Keith. We're on the journey.
1: Totally.
0: All right, time for a movement break.
1: Keep it going. Keep it going.
0: That was Columbia University Medical Center's Keith Diaz. He is an exercise physiologist and also wrote the foreword to the book Body Electric, The Hidden Health Costs of the Digital Age and New Science to Reclaim Your Well-Being. You can see his full talk at TED.com. On the show today, tracking what the body needs. I'm Manoush Zomorodi, and you're listening to the TED Radio Hour from NPR. Stay with us.

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1: 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I'm Manoush Zomorodi. 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
2: I have four smartwatches, so an Apple, Fitbit, Sensomix, and a Whoop. I have two rings on me, an Aura ring and something called Ultra Human.
1: This is Professor Michael Snyder. He's the director of the Stanford Center for Genomics and Personalized Medicine.
2: I have hearing aids, which I do use for hearing, but they also do sensing as well. I have an exposometer that measures airborne exposures, and I have my iPhone that tracks a few odds and ends, like steps and things. Some of that's redundant with the other watches.
1: And how long have you been collecting all of this information?
2: Well, I've been collecting deep data on me for about 16 and a half years now. The wearable part, I'd say, runs for about 11 years, 12 years.
1: Of course, wearables and tracking devices have been around for a long time, but the types of data they can collect is constantly getting more precise.
2: Your resting heart rate variability, your blood oxygen, something you don't get in the doctor's office called galvanic stress response. This is conductance on your skin. And it turns out that when you're stressed, you're sweating more, so your skin gets more moist. And when you're diabetic, your skin gets more dry. Some of the watches will, at least one of them, will detect blood pressure and measure that.
1: Michael has spent decades doing massive studies using information collected from wearables, and his research is changing our understanding of how genetic risks and personal habits combine to shape human health. And for individuals, as in what does this mean for you? Well, he believes that self-monitoring and collecting more of our own physical data will soon transform how we each stay healthy.
2: These devices, they're not expensive now, and they're only going to get cheaper in the future. You can keep the individual people themselves healthy by, you know, catching when they first get ill, treat them, catch heart conditions. I think there's going to be a ton of stuff, catch mental health problems like depression, anxiety. We're doing a lot of research there.

0: by, you know, catching when they first get ill, treat them, catch heart conditions. I think there's going to be a ton of stuff. Catch mental health problems like depression, anxiety. We're doing a lot of research there. Cardiovascular disease. You know, it's not going to be a perfect system, but even if we could catch 50% of these, it'd be amazing.
1: I mean, I think people have been wearing like smartwatches or, you know, collecting how many steps they're walking every day. And this has been going on for a while now, as you said, like over a decade. But are we at some sort of tipping point when people actually know what to do with this information? Like, for example, I've been tracking my steps for 6 years and I rarely even look at the data. But is something changing when it comes to collecting information about our bodies?
0: When these first came out, it's as you say, they were fitness trackers, and realistically, people put them on their wrist and they would, you know, wear them for 3 months, say, yep, I know my pattern, I'm done. Then they throw it in a drawer and be done with it. But I think what the tipping point is that you're referring to is that they're actually health monitors. They can track a lot more than just your steps. For example, resting heart rate variability are really good indicators of your health. We've used them to be able to pick up when you're getting a viral infection in advance of symptoms because your heart rate goes up. What's powerful about them is they're measuring you 24/7. They're always following you. And we've exploited this in a way that we can actually, if your heart rate's up for too high for too long, it triggers a red alert. And that can be indicative of a viral infection. And more recently, we've shown it's indicative of mental health stress as well.
1: Hmm. You actually told me a story about a Stanford researcher who had a heart attack. And there was data behind that that could have predicted that he was going to?
0: Yeah, it's a very interesting study, you know, a little bit tragic, to say the least. There's a person working in my lab for 2 years, very wonderful person, high energy. You meet this guy, you assume he's in great health and in great shape. And it turns out he was very much a believer in all of the wearable things that we were doing. He had an Apple Watch and an Oura ring. He would exercise pretty regularly on a Peloton, which also has tracking data. And basically, one day, as he was running on his Peloton, actually quite intensely, and it turns out he died right after that. It was really quite tragic. And his wife, he, you know, knew how much he liked the lab and being there and shared the data with us and asked us to take a look at it. And because he had the Apple, the latest Apple Watch and also the Oura ring, we could track what was going on. It was very clear 4 months before he passed away. He had a significant, what I like to call step function, meaning his resting heart rate went up, his heart rate variability dropped, his gait, which you can also get from a smartwatch, shifted, and his sleep also shifted. And so there was a sign something was off, yet there was no system to relay that information back to say, hey, something's off, you should go get checked out. And I think that's what we need to do next. We have this for viral infection alerting, but we don't have it for all these other things, which is what we need to. And so we're now trying to study this further, you know, track people's, if you will, cardiovascular state, and then build a real-time alerting system. We need to run proper studies first, but that is the goal, to be able to see when you see something's off. You may not always know what it is. Like right now, we can't tell the difference between a respiratory viral infection and a anxiety attack. We do know something's off, so we will be able to distinguish those in the future, by the way. There are enough ways to measure this now we can tell them apart. But when we first set up the study, we couldn't. But it does tell you something's off, and that, I think that should give you pause to look at this further.
1: I mean, it's interesting. My dad has a pacemaker that sends data constantly back to his cardiologist. But of course, it took him having a cardiac issue for him to need a pacemaker, which then sends back all of this data. So describe to me like how you see this working in the future, especially if it's not data that's specific to one particular organ function, right? You're talking about data that collected all together forms a picture of someone's health.
0: Yeah, the way I see it working is you wear these devices. Right now they're on your wrist or your ring or even in your ear if they're a hearing aid. I think in the future they may also be implantables because some people don't like

0: to wear the stuff, and if you just put it under your skin, then kind of like your pet, often has GPS trackers.
1: Oh, yeah. Uh-huh.
0: So anyway, I'm not saying people are the same as pets, but you get the idea. They can track some useful things. And the point out of all of this is that we can track this stuff passively. Now, I do think there's enough information in these devices, you can get quite a bit of data. So, for example, we can get a signal for red blood cell count because of the way the devices work. They actually look for it. They measure your oxygenated hemoglobin. So, hemoglobin with oxygen, that's in your red blood cells. So, they get a sense of your red blood cell count, and that's valuable for anemia and dehydration. And then there are other parameters like the conductance on your skin. That's important for dryness. I mentioned earlier that actually is a sign of diabetes. So, there's enough parameters there that they can, they not only just tell you things are off, but they can give you some clues as to which direction they're off. So I think they will pull in valuable data, and they'll just like your car, you probably look at your speed and your gas tank, but otherwise you don't really look at much in your car. And so the way I see it working is that there'll be all these sensors running in the background, and then when something goes off, you'll get a red alert on your phone, and you should probably go get it checked out. But yeah, people always ask me, what's the most important wearable to wear? And I always tell them a continuous glucose monitor, because it's in part because we have so many people who are out of control with their glucose. And these continuous glucose monitors are so visual that once you wear them, you'll never eat the same again. And I mean that in a good way, meaning you'll see exactly what spikes you. And this is very personal. Different foods spike different people. So you see what foods spike you, which ones don't, and you just gravitate towards the ones that don't and avoid the ones that do. And if you are going to eat the ones that do spike your glucose, well, go do that brisk 15-minute walk, and that'll suppress the spike. So there are things you can do to mitigate these. And in general, spiking is bad for your health. It correlates not only with diabetes, but cardiovascular disease. So I think we've got to get this under control, and we're not there yet, that's for sure. Our healthcare system is broken.
1: Here's Michael Snyder on the TED stage.
0: Our laboratory in the last 17 years has been trying to improve it. And along the way, I've even learned a lot of new things about my own health. It's broken because we practice sick care rather than health care. And even when we practice health care, if you think about it, it's a pretty archaic process. You will travel to a physician's office. That really hasn't changed much in the last 40 years. When you're there, they'll take lots of blood, and from all that blood and the time you're there, they actually don't make very many measurements. And from those measurements, they'll treat you based on population averages rather than the individual. We're trying to change all those steps, and one area in particular is remote health monitoring. What if you could measure your health with sensors and a dashboard, much like your car dashboard?
1: So you think also that in the future, like just like we look at our car's dashboard, like, okay, are the tires inflated enough? How much gas do I have? I can check all the vital signs of my car, that we'll be able to do that for our bodies too.
0: Absolutely. I think we need that, because I think we want, just like our car, to run well and efficiently forever, or as long as you want to live.
1: But how do we get to a place where we think more of healthcare as preventive, like a personal dashboard to monitor our health in a sort of more holistic way?
0: Yeah, well, we have to change the financial incentives. That's number one. What happens is people really only go to the doctor when they're ill, and so therefore they only go every few years, typically. There's no reason for any health plan to keep you healthy today, and that's why we practice sick care, because that's when people get paid. And the one exception to this is this life insurance company, John Hancock. They have a vitality program that basically gives points if you wear smartwatches and do things that keep you healthy, walk your 10,000 steps, for example. And so we need more things like that, because in that case, the incentives are aligned. If people live longer, John Hancock makes more money. It's a life insurance company. So they wind up making more money if you live longer and you are healthier. So that's a good thing. And so, again, they've got the financial incentives aligned. We need that for our health providers as well, that they and in the whole system, it's pretty clear if you stay healthier, you know, you'll push off having all these chronic conditions. And hopefully the idea is for us to live long, healthy lives and then just pass away sort of all at once, but not hang on there for the last decade of life. There are studies now that show that people live the last 11 to 15 years of their life on average with chronic conditions, meaning they're living their last decade of life unhealthy. And that's not a good situation to be in. And so I think as these technologies get cheaper and cheaper, as they get more facile, like we talked about the heart attack case, if we automatically have people's information from their devices going to their doctor's office, that would actually be much more accurate, because your resting heart rate first thing in the morning is way more accurate than what's in a doctor's office. And so that stuff should just be online, sitting there when you walk in. Right now, your nurse takes your blood pressure and all these things. That can just get pulled straight in, and it'd be more accurate and better data. And no more of this, well, when did this seem to go off? You could actually look at someone's heart rate information and see, wow, it looks like it went off, you know, 3 weeks ago or whatever. You can see it because of the jump up. So I think we can pull in information a lot better, and then the physician can make better assessments and spend less time on the routine things and spend more time on more complex things. Now, of course, we're all going to have AI agents in the future, and the physician will be working with those to help actually better manage your health.
1: Okay, my spidey sense, my worrying radar is going off beep, beep, beep right now. I want to push back on a few of these things. Okay, so first of all, digital privacy. Who's in charge of all of this data that's being collected? And if an insurance company is using it to incentivize me, couldn't they possibly also punish me or hold a pre-existing condition against me?
0: Yeah, well, we would hope not. You're not allowed to be discriminated against for your genome information for health insurance. You can for life insurance, though, and employment. You're not allowed to be discriminated for that from your, based on your genetic information. My own view is that we obviously, if people are getting discriminated against, I do think we need laws to protect that. You know, I'm a believer that in any wealthy society, which I view the United States and most Western countries to be in, that you should have some minimal level of health care for your citizens. So I would hope that that would be the case for everyone. Obviously, it isn't, but we need to get there. But even if it were the case where, let's say, someone was using your smartwatch, I'd rather know that something is off and catch it with a watch than not know it exists and die of a heart attack, for example. So we need to, the information is still valuable, but as it moves and becomes more facile, we do need, I think, I would argue, laws to protect people then in those circumstances.
1: The other concern I would have is that right now this sounds like a rich person's health care system. I mean, you know, having someone to actually give your data to, a physician or a clinician, that means that you are seeing a doctor to begin with. How do we begin to make this more accessible? Right now, this is an expensive proposition.
0: So you're right, the way we do deep data profiling, only rich people can afford it. And getting your genome sequence and some of these other things, only people who pay out of pocket can do it. And, you know, we have a company called QBio that does whole body MRI and a pretty deep medical testing. It's $3,500. So a number of people can pay for that, but, you know, probably the average working class family cannot, or they'd have to save up. I do think it would save money in the long term, but it only hits a subset of people. So there I would say, yes, some people won't have access to that, but the one area where they will have access is the wearables. That's a neutralizer. So I think when you join a health plan, they should give you that smartwatch as part of the enrollment in the plan, because anyone can do it. You can do it remotely too, right? You can live in the boonies and have this data transferred to your phone. Most people do have a phone, even when they live in remote parts of the world. 60% of the world has a phone, believe it or not, of adults. And so even in these remote places that have a phone, all you have to do is link it to a smartwatch, and you've got a health tracking system that can track a fair number of things. Again, resting heart rate, heart rate variability. Heart rate variability is kind of a new metric that's popped up that turns out to be a really great gauge of people's health.
1: Yeah, tell me about that, because I've been hearing it. I used to think that a steady heart rate was what you wanted, but that's actually not true.
0: Yeah, that's correct. So you have, you know, your what's called your sympathetic nervous system and parasympathetic nervous system, so voluntary and involuntary systems acting. And it turns out when they intersect, you wind up, if you're healthy, you get a variable heart rate, meaning they're not exactly the same beat per minute for every beat. There's just a little bit of a difference in milliseconds, and that's healthy. You actually should be having that. And when people's health goes down, either from a viral infection, heart conditions, and we saw this in the case I mentioned earlier about the person who had the heart failure, it's a general rule your heart rate variability drops. And so it's a relatively new measure, but it turns out to be a very, very important one.
1: When we come back, more with geneticist Michael Snyder and how his hearing aids monitor his social interactions. Would you want them? Today on the show, tracking what the body needs. I'm Manoush Zomorodi, and you're listening to the TED Radio Hour from NPR. We'll be right back.

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1: It's the TED Radio Hour from NPR. I'm Manoush Zomorodi. Today on the show, tracking what the body needs. Stanford genetics professor Michael Snyder is a big believer in wearable technology. He regularly wears about 8 devices, including 4 smartwatches, a few bio-tracking rings, and hearing aids that track different health measures 24/7. Snyder believes that individual health metrics tracked through these devices could bring about a revolutionary shift in how medicine is practiced. But also, it could change how we interact with each other on a daily basis. Let's go back to Michael's hearing aids.
2: There are these new hearing aids. They come from a company called Starkey, which is a hearing aid manufacturer. And they basically are collecting data. We're measuring how much they're interacting and the kinds of interactions. So how much they're in conversations, for example, with others, and how much they participate in this. We also measure, you know, TV time, how much they're, I suppose, on the internet by the voices announced, how much background noise is in their environment. So it captures all kinds of different information, and the goal is to try and understand what environments and how they interact with that environment will better lead to cognition, because we're doing cognition surveys as we go along. So we think this is very, very valuable information. We're not violating privacy. We're not collecting information about what they're saying, but more whether they're in these conversations or not. And so we know that's important, and I think what we're going to learn from this hearing aid study is exactly, you know, what kinds of interactions are important for keeping your cognition up. So we want to know what keeps you sharp. It's the number one thing people worry about most as they get older is their cognition. They're afraid of dementia and Alzheimer's, and I don't blame them.
1: Can we talk more about how doctors currently use data? I guess most doctors anyway, they rely on averages, right? So for example, I just got blood work done, and as long as each thing that they tested for was in the green zone, it came back as normal. Do you take issue with that approach?
2: Population measurements, they are important. Don't get me wrong. If you're out of, you know, an individual range and you're very high on certain things, it is worth looking into. But equally important is knowing your baseline, because we all have very different baselines for heart rate, for skin temperature, for all these different things. And when you go off from your health, you'll get a jump up in that. But if you're, by today's world, if you're still in the normal range, nobody says anything to you. And a good example is, say your heart rate is normally 60, and suddenly your resting heart rate goes to 75, something's off with you. Whereas 75 could be very normal for other people and probably wouldn't be flagged on a population average. And I think we need to get this into medicine. There's two things that count. One is your shift from your normal baseline, and the other is, are you population average out of range? Both of those are important. And I would argue the first one's even more important, shift from your baseline. And we can pick this up with wearables. We can pick this up with any kind of measurement, the microsampling I mentioned earlier, even your regular clinical measures. It's very important to know your trajectories.
1: Is there ever a point, though, where all this information is too much information, that people become hyper-vigilant about every little thing that their body is doing? Keith Diaz, the researcher at Columbia with whom I partnered, he says, I can't wear a smartwatch because tracking my steps makes me crazy. I'll find myself, you know, looping around my backyard to make sure I get enough steps. Where's the line?
2: Yeah, no, Well, obviously, we want everyone to be a healthy life. You don't want your devices making you unhealthy. My own view is there's no such thing as too much information, that this stuff is very, very valuable. But it's true, you don't want people freaking out. Like, you don't, you know, if people get their genome sequence and they're anxious about this sort of thing, you don't want them waking up every morning, oh, am I going to get breast cancer? I'm going to get breast cancer. But I'm a believer the person owns their own data. If you are willing to share it, your physician can definitely see when things are going off, and you can see it too. Imagine when you go into the doctor's office and you say you're not feeling well, first thing they ask is, so when did this start? And you can almost always tell from your watch when it started. Mm-hmm. There's a shift. And suddenly you could correlate that with maybe something that happened. In my case, when I got Lyme disease, it was picked up with a smartwatch and a pulse ox. I saw these shifts, and I knew 2 weeks earlier I was in rural Massachusetts helping my brother put up fences where, you know, most ticks are Lyme infested in rural Massachusetts. I was there one day, and it's pretty clear because I was there one day, and then 2 weeks later I saw the shift up. It raised a strong possibility it was Lyme disease. I never had a bullseye, but it's just the whole timing, and that turned out to be correct. It was Lyme disease. So I do think, again, this can be very, very important and valuable information.
1: I've been learning about this concept of interoception over the last year, this idea of the body sort of indicating to the brain what it needs. I mean, I hear people who are like, I don't even know if I sleep well anymore. I look at my device and it tells me. And sometimes I'm like, really? That's all I slept? I thought I slept well. Do we start to lose touch with our embodied sense of self when we start outsourcing all of our functions to being collected and tabulated by wearables?
2: I would argue wearables for certain kinds of things like infectious disease, AFib, those are really, really valuable, right? It's hard to argue with that. Mm. We have some studies running now on transplant families. There's individuals with transplants. We're trying to see if anyone in the family gets ill. And if that happens, they get a red alert and they can isolate and not ideally infect the person who had the transplant. And this has worked, actually. So it's alerted people who could die if they actually got one of these respiratory virals. So I think there are situations where it's good. Now, you picked the example of sleep, which I think is one of the more interesting ones. One of my colleagues here at Stanford has run a study that shows that depending what you tell people determines how they feel. So regardless of what the value is on their sleep device, if you tell them they had a good night's sleep from their score, even if they didn't, they actually wind up functioning very well that day. They do well. If you tell them they had a bad night's sleep, they actually don't function so well. So I think there people are very influenced psychologically by the score. So maybe that is a trickier one.
1: Earlier in our conversation, you said that continuous glucose monitors are the most important device someone could wear to keep track of their health. In an ideal world, how do you want to see people using them?
2: Yeah, well, for one thing, I would say everybody wears one at least once a year. More if they're heading in the wrong direction, meaning their glucose out of control and it's getting worse. And they do it before they're diabetic, so prevent diabetes, keep people healthy. Hmm. So we need to get them on these folks earlier. And because it's so visual, you will change your behavior in a good way. I'll tell you, when you wear one of these things and you drink a McDonald's shake, your glucose just goes through the roof, and you'll think twice about drinking that shake again.
1: And what's the danger there, just for people who are not familiar?
2: What it's doing is it's launching a lot of glucose into your blood. It winds up, your proteins get modified, and a key indicator of this is something called a hemoglobin A1C to measure your glucose levels, and that's associated with diabetes. And technically, diabetes doesn't kill you, but diabetes is associated with everything bad, cardiovascular disease, increased cancer. And so you really want to keep your glucose levels down. And these devices, again, because they're so visual and it's real-time feedback, and I think if we get them out there, we can have a big transformation in preventing diabetes, in my opinion.
1: And What would that look like in terms of affecting society and not having so many people who are diabetic?
2: I think probably as teenagers we start, maybe before, we start putting these on. And then people become aware earlier. Parents knew the stuff. If I knew 40 years ago what I knew now, I would have been eating very, very differently. And I think of, you know, new parents knew this stuff, they'd be a little more careful. Sugar is everywhere. So I think, you know, I am very Pollyannish. I think we can have a, you know, healthy society if we just educate people properly. Now people tend to look at this stuff as they get old because their friends are getting unhealthy and this sort of thing. And we should really be doing it much, much earlier. You know, I know when you're young, you feel like you're invincible, you're going to live forever. But I think more of these pictures of showing two people who are 75, one who's all stooped over and doesn't look very good at all, and another who looks like they're ready to run a marathon and looks incredibly fit. Those are very important visuals that I think will help people become healthy and strive for healthy lives. And I think the wearables and things we've been talking about are good ways to give feedback to keep people that way, keep them motivated to stay healthy.
1: That was Michael Snyder. He's a professor of genetics at Stanford University. You can hear his full talk at TED.com. I have to say, I am fascinated by all the data that we can now collect from our bodies and the potential for truly personalized preventive medical treatments. But I am equally cautious about relying too much on data to the point that we begin to ignore the sort of natural cues that our body is giving us when something is wrong. So we want to end our show with an idea about exactly that, with a speaker who is asking us to simply listen. Here's a very personal story from Lizzie Rakes Rinker from the TED stage.
3: When you hear the term healthy, what comes to mind? What do you think of as health? So when I was in college, I was a rower, and it was my entire life. Everything that I did revolved around being healthy and being an athlete. I was arguably at my physical peak. I was obviously working out all the time, but I also was a really hardcore vegan. I had this elaborate regimen of vitamins and supplements that I took every day. I carried my emotional support water bottle with me wherever I went, and I was a cliche of a healthy person. However, the reason that I started really thinking about what it means to be well is that despite being super healthy on paper, being an athlete, I felt terrible, my friends. I was having panic attacks almost every week. I had this really weird chronic pain that no one could quite figure out, and I wasn't getting my periods. I just felt off, but I was really healthy, right? I kept saying, something doesn't feel right, and I couldn't really articulate what it was. So this is a picture of me from the middle of college. And 9 days before, my dad took this picture, moving me into my apartment. Our mom, Becky, died after a really long and hard-fought battle with cancer. And let me tell you, it kind of sucked. It is incredibly disorienting to watch somebody that you love be sick and die. It was incredibly disorienting to be going through that experience as I was a college athlete, because one part of my life was completely revolved around optimizing my body and health and wellness, and I was seeing evidence every single day of that working. However, on the other side of my life, my mom did everything right. She was healthy, she was active, and she still got sick. And there was nothing that we could do about it. So because of my mom's illness and because of my experience as an athlete, I went on to make an entire career out of really exploring what it means to be healthy. So I'm going to throw some definitions at you. Okay, the first one is health. The World Health Organization defines health as not having disease in your body. So in that instance, I was healthy. Nary a toxin was getting near this. I was obsessed with being clean and, you know, doing all the right workouts, but I couldn't really articulate what was going on. And what I found in my work is that what I didn't have while I was healthy is I did not have any wellness. So holistic wellness is a trend that gets thrown around a lot, and it's rooted in this idea that we are a whole person, not just our bodies. So rather than putting all of the eggs into the physical basket, we start to look at our lives from the health of our environment. It looks at all of our circumstances, all of our lived experiences, and really takes those things into account to consider what we need. I've been working in wellness for 10 years, and I have coached hundreds of athletes, and I have seen a couple things to always, always be true. The first, from an athletic standpoint, is that if an athlete does not have a holistic, balanced life, their performance will fail. It's not a matter of if, it's a matter of when. It is incredibly hard to keep it together and to care about, I don't know, going a little faster on the rowing machine if you are waiting to find out if your mom has made it out of surgery. If you don't have a safe home life, it's really hard to perform. The other thing that I see is that we're all shoulding on ourselves. I'm talking about all the things that we're like, ugh, I really should do more of XYZ. And it might not even be a thing that you like. This happens to me a lot. I am really into running, and people will find out this about me and come up to me and say, I should really get back into running. I used to be a big runner. And I'm like, oh, what happened? Did you get injured? And they're like, no, I hate running. I just really hate running. And I'm like, well, then why do you think you should be doing it? There are literally so many other ways that you can exercise, but this is what we do to ourselves. We tell ourselves we should be doing all of these things. We should be learning how to listen to our bodies. Like, what's the purpose of wellness? Is it just to lose weight? Is it just to look a certain way or to be able to go a little bit faster on the water? Or is the purpose of wellness and the balance of all of these different things to maybe, I don't know, make your life a little bit better instead of just your body? The last couple months of my mom's life, she was very frail. She'd lost a lot of weight, and she couldn't drive, so I had to drive her to the grocery store. And this woman saw her from across the way and ran up to her and was like, Becky, I haven't seen you in years. You look amazing. You look so good. You're so healthy. My mom was like, I am literally dying. But this is what we do to ourselves and to each other. We assume if you look a certain way that you must be having a certain experience. And that is just not true. You cannot really tell anything about somebody's wellness or their lived experiences and their circumstances by the way that they look. And this is why we have to consider holistic wellness. And we have to start looking at our health as more than just our bodies, but everything that we experience. Those are the things that make a life. I'm going to leave you today with a quote from my favorite poem. And I said to my body softly, I want to be your friend. It took a long breath and replied, I have been waiting my whole life for this.
1: That was Lizzie Breaks Rinker. You can see her full talk at TED.com. Thank you so much for listening to our show today. This episode was produced by Katie Monteleone, Avery Keatley, and TED Talks Daily's Lucy Little. It was edited by Sanaz Meshkinpour and me. Our production staff at NPR also includes Matthew Cloutier, Rachel Faulkner-White, Fio Guerin, Harsha Nahata, and James Delahousie. Our executive producer is Irene Noguchi. Our audio engineer was Jimmy Keeley. Our theme music was written by Ramteen Arablui. Our partners at TED are Sal Khan, Logan McClure Davda, Helen Walters, Roxanne Highlash, and Daniela Balarezzo. I'm Manoush Zomorodi, and you have been listening to the TED Radio Hour from NPR.
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3: Radiolab.
2: From
1: WNYC.
2: See?
1: Yeah.
2: Okay, so I have to tell you a story.
4: All right.
2: And I think I'm...
4: I'm Latif Nasser. This is Radiolab, and I'm sitting with reporter Alex Neeson.
2: So my birthday is in August, and a couple summers ago here in New York, we were in the middle of this very hot, very sticky heat wave.
4: Okay.
2: And I had like a nice day, didn't do too much. I think I went to my community garden. I remember spending some time there. There's a park near where I live that I like to go to. So I'd been outside all day. And I came home and needed to take a shower.
4: Okay.
2: And I was getting out of the shower in this, like, cloud of steam, drying off, putting, like, moisturizer on my face. And I went to leave the bathroom barefoot to go into my bedroom, which is right next door, to get dressed.
4: Okay.
2: And I lifted my foot to take a step into the hallway, but right before it touched the floor, I felt these thready little legs on the bottom of my foot. And I looked down, and there, on its back, was a gigantic roach.
4: Oh. Wait, what? I thought you were going to say like a serial killer. You mean like a roach, like a cockroach?
2: An American cockroach, yeah. And this was like a big one.
4: And it was on its back, like it was dying?
2: Yeah, but with roaches, you just never know. Like, it could look dead, but be just alive enough that it's going to flip back over and run up my leg.
4: Hmm.
2: And with my foot hovering over this bug, I'm flooded with revulsion, but also terror. Like, this bug has got to go now. And so I got back in the shower, scrubbed my foot, wrapped myself in a towel, ran to go find my cat, put her next to the roach, take a few steps back, and I wait. And she's looking at the roach and looking at me, and I'm like, do something! But she just walks away. So then I'm like, pull yourself together, like, buck up. I have to square up against the roach.
4: The dying or dead roach.
2: Right.
4: Okay.
2: So, I put on yellow rubber gloves, and then I get a wad of paper towels, saturated in water, grab toilet bowl cleaner, you know, like the blue gel.
4: Okay.
2: Squirt a bunch of it into the paper towel, and from like 3 feet away, toss it so that it lands gel down on top of the roach. And then I take a shoe, and holding it like as far away from my body as I can get it, I'm just like, wah, wah, wah, wah,
4: yeah,
2: wah,
4: yeah, yeah.
2: Wah, wah, wah, wah,
4: yeah.
2: Wah, wah,
4: yeah.
2: Wah, wah, wah, wah, wah,
4: mm.
2: Wah, yeah. Wah, wah, wah, wah.
4: Okay, yeah.
2: Wet.
4: Mm-hmm. Yeah.
2: And then I get a trash bag, scoop it up and stick it in there, and then tie it up super tight.
4: Wow.
2: And then it goes into the trash chute. And standing there in rubber gloves next to the trash chute on my birthday, I'm just like, what is wrong with me? Like, this is not the first time that this has happened. Every single time I see a roach, I completely unravel. Like, I just go nuts. And I don't even hate bugs in general. It's just something about this bug. I don't know. Like, I just snap. And for some reason, when it happened this time, I was like, I'm a whole adult person. I'm a science reporter. This has to stop.
4: Huh. Okay, so is what we're doing here, like, it's like how Alex learned to stop worrying and love the roach?
2: Not really. I'm not really trying to get cozy with roaches. I just want to figure out how to get to a place where I'm not terrified of them. And obviously, I know this is something that a lot of people are afraid of. And I wanted to figure out, you know, is there something I can do so that the next time I see one, I don't completely lose my mind? So
0: hello.
2: I figured I'd go hang out with people who face basically the worst version of this every single day.
4: Okay.
2: Which is how I ended up at the after party.
3: One of the finest expos in New York, probably in the nation.
2: For the New York City Pest Expo.
3: And we get top-notch pest control companies and exterminators from all over.
4: There was like a roach ball?
2: Yeah, it's like the social part.
4: That's
2: like
4: fun.
2: There's food, there's drinks, there was a DJ, like there's music. And also...
3: Oh, yeah. I've seen roaches drop off the ceiling.
2: A ton of people who have been in straight-up nightmare scenarios.
3: I've knocked on doors and seen them running up and down the doors.
5: Roaches were in everything from the record player to the TV to the bedhead.
6: This place was literally, I'm telling, Stephen King levels of roaches.
2: And yet, no fear.
5: We had to take care of the situation.
2: How many insects do you have at home?
7: Oh, I have about 4,000 or 5,000 bed bugs. Yeah.
2: This is Lou Sorkin, an entomologist and pest control consultant.
7: Probably 3 cockroach species, millipede, centipede, spiders, whip scorpion.
2: And right next to him, he had this huge plastic tub of cockroaches.
7: This is a Madagascar hissing cockroach.
4: Oh, yes. Madagascar ones are huge, right?
2: Yeah, like some of the biggest roaches in the world. And at one point, Lou just picked one up with his bare hands.
7: But they won't bother you. They're just, you know, sitting. They're tasting. You can see the palps come from the mouth down and touch my skin.
8: I think I might have nightmares tonight. We'll see.
2: And I was like, how are these people like that?
9: Hi, nice how are you?
2: And could I get like that?
9: Yeah. Well, let's go. Take a stroll.
2: So I found some exterminators who agreed to let me follow them around. One named Lakeisha Fulcher.
9: Here we have 11 buildings, all 16 stories.
2: She works at a public housing complex on the Lower East Side.
9: If I go in your house, you have 300 roaches. I'm happy. Give me 5 days. Let's go.
2: And also, a guy named Cedric Simmons. He has his own company.
10: So right now, we're headed to North Bronx to a residential unit that has been having some issues with German roaches.
2: And they just started showing me the ropes.
11: Flashlight is the most essential piece of the toolkit.
2: We went into basements and trash rooms.
9: Watching the light on, of course, they're scattering. They're going to places like this.
2: They showed me how to find signs that roaches were living there, even when they're hiding.
11: So you'll be looking for marks like this. What look like pen tapping?
9: It'll look like pepper, like stuck pepper on a wall.
11: It's roach droppings.
2: And, of course, how to kill them.
11: There's one right back here.
9: Oh, yeah.
11: See it?
2: Cedric takes me inside this house, and the first thing he does is take a look around the closet with his flashlight, and you can see the roaches perched up on the wall.
11: Oh, there's two more up there.
2: And then he goes to the kitchen sink and he pulls out this jug, and it's this chemical, you know, it's basically industrial strength raid.
11: Yeah, it is pretty strong. It has a pretty good knockdown too. Knockdown meaning how quick it reduces the population.
2: The kind of stuff you need a license to buy. Like, you can't get this at Home Depot.
12: So what does this actually do to them?
11: So it attacks their nervous system and it disrupts it and it makes them basically just incapable and then it succumbs them.
12: Is it painful for them?
11: I don't know.
2: At some point, he pointed out a pregnant roach.
11: That one back there has its egg sac about to come out.
12: The one on the wall?
11: Yeah, in the corner.
12: Is that little bulb thing at the very end?
11: Yeah,
12: okay.
11: That's an egg sac.
12: Oh, man.
2: And then he started spraying them. And after about 10 minutes, they made their last twitches.
11: That guy's definitely dead.
4: How did you feel about that? Like, did you feel bad?
2: Sort of.
11: The sac is coming out.
12: Damn.
2: I was like, that sucks. for a second.
13: Yeah.
2: And then it's like I didn't think about it for the rest of the day.
13: Oh, well.
2: Honestly, what I really felt were these little glimmers of confidence.
4: Like you weren't afraid.
2: Well, it's not that I wasn't afraid, but it was like my fear had shrunk just enough that I was starting to feel kind of bold, like maybe I could kill these things too.
14: So here we have roach activity and rodent activity. Yep.
15: And then also that's the
14: prime of the bait. Yeah.
15: Okay, we saw one. I didn't freak out.
2: Like, Cedric took me to Grand Central Station. And
15: let's go for it.
2: I was seeing fat roaches and acting like it was no big deal.
15: Ooh, big one. Okay.
2: I didn't like it.
15: It's so tall.
2: But it was nothing like before.
14: Yeah, so I can step on them, so I can spray them.
15: I don't know. Stepping seems kind of old school. Maybe we do that?
4: Oh! Wow.
14: That was fun.
15: Yeah.
2: But then, one night, I was just sitting around my apartment. A friend was over. We were watching TV.
4: Okay.
2: And I went to the kitchen for a glass of water. And I saw something slightly move in the sink. So I looked inside and I saw antenna. And I was like, nope. Walked straight out of the kitchen, got my friend, told him he needs to come deal with it. And then I stood behind him and squealed while I watched him kill it.
4: Wait, what happened to all your training?
2: I don't know. I just couldn't do it.
4: What?
2: I mean, first of all, Lakeisha and Cedric, nowhere to be found.
4: Right.
2: And second of all, I was seeing this roach in my house, in my sink, where I had just washed blueberries that morning. And I think it triggered some kind of survival instinct. And I just don't think any amount of pest control knowledge was going to override that.
4: Yeah.
2: Basically, I was just like, okay, well, that didn't work. Back to square one, you know, I got to start over. And one day I was just Googling around and I stumbled across this guy.
16: Hey guys, I'm Chef Joseph Yoon, edible insect ambassador at Brooklyn Bugs, and we're going to show you how to eat all these bugs.
4: Yeah, yeah, yeah. I've seen this YouTube video of him doing, like, different dishes with bugs.
2: Yeah, like gourmet dishes.
4: Yeah.
16: Bug appetit. The beautiful notes of cricket, umami, and nuttiness. This is perfect.
4: Oh, wait, but you're not gonna...
2: Well, I just thought if anyone could help me get over that revulsion I feel towards these bugs...
16: The scorpion literally adds so much... flavor.
2: Maybe it's this guy. Like, if I could just eat a roach, maybe it wouldn't be nasty anymore. It would just be a little snack.
4: Okay, all right.
2: And so I sent him an email, and I was like, do you ever cook with roaches? And he wrote back to me and was like, absolutely not. I'm already having to do a lot of work to convince people that they should eat other bugs. Roaches have such a bad reputation. Like, roaches don't help my cause, basically.
4: I love that it's a bridge too far for him.
2: So I went back and forth with him being like, you're the only person I can possibly think of who could make me like eating a roach.
4: Yeah.
2: And then finally...
4: You bullied him into doing it.
2: He, like, I fear I might have. I fear I might have.
17: Smells good. Okay. Well, let's see.
4: Okay, so what happened? Let's do it. What's going on?
2: Right. So me and 8 of our colleagues, Joseph had, like, very, very generously invited us to his home in Queens.
18: All right. We're all going to try something really kind of unusual and weird.
2: So obviously all of us are really nervous. Including Joseph, because he's never actually eaten an American cockroach before. So we started with his usual dishes. Crickets, ants, mealworms.
18: This is the brood 19 cicadas, and it has a cricket tempura batter on it.
4: Okay, so this is just the warm-up.
2: Yeah.
4: All right.
19: Delicious.
20: I love it.
17: It's good.
2: And the whole time, I'm looking over at the bowl of cockroaches on the counter out of the side of my eye. And... by the way, they weren't, like, random roaches. These were food safe from a lab.
4: Okay, good to know.
2: And honestly, Latif, I was kind of in denial that any of this was about to happen.
18: They're quite frightening.
2: Woo!
18: Maybe I'll pull the legs off of them.
15: Please do. First up, dubia roaches.
18: There might be innards that squirt in your mouth.
15: Great. Fried.
13: I can't really taste anything, which is ideal. Something.
18: It's mental.
13: Something poked the inside of my mouth.
4: It's a leg? You think it's a leg?
15: I loved it. I don't know what it was, but I hated it.
19: You're doing really good.
15: Next, Madagascar hissing cockroaches. And he had blanched these and done nothing else.
18: Congrats, a cockroach, but still a cockroach.
15: He put them on a cutting board and sliced them so we could slurp the insides out like an oyster.
13: It looks like cottage cheese.
15: But this one was not that bad.
18: It has like a really umami smell.
13: Better. Much better.
15: It was like eggs.
4: Huh.
15: And then finally, my arch nemesis, the American cockroach.
4: Oh.
15: So he grabs some kind of cooking oil, throws it in a pan, and adds all these aromatics like garlic, red pepper, and then he throws in the roaches.
18: You know what? It has kind of a chemi smell to it that the other two didn't have. It's kind of weird.
15: Yeah. But as he started to cook, everyone's faces, including Joseph's, just started to fall because no matter how long he was like sauteing these freaking roaches with all these aromatics, it just smelled off.
13: Abort, okay. Let's just get the chocolate crickets.
15: But Joseph still grabbed a spoon.
18: I think someone has to do it.
15: Took a bite.
13: What does it taste like?
15: And the look on his face made me feel really guilty.
18: I mean, I almost spit out what I ate.
15: Terrestrial's producer, Alan Gafinski, also tried it.
18: I'm nervous.
7: I mean, it doesn't, Oh, yeah, there it is. Well, initially it just kind of, I just was tasting sort of the garlic, like an onion. But that smell that you guys have been smelling is, it's also a taste.
18: It tastes like something that you shouldn't eat.
7: Yeah.
18: Yeah.
4: What is the roachy smell like?
15: Kind of like medicinal, but in like a foul, sour kind of way.
4: So you did not eat it?
15: No, like according to a bugs as food expert, the American cockroach is literally inedible.
18: It's a warning sign to me. It's like kind of like, don't eat me. I dare you to eat me. I'll kill you.
4: Man, this is really not going well.
15: Yeah, no, the whole thing completely backfired.
4: Yeah.
15: So we're going to take a quick break.
4: Yeah. Cleanse our palate.
15: Yeah, but after the break, things are gonna get even messier. We'll be right back.
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0: I'm Latif Nasser. This is Radio Lab, back with reporter Alex Neeson, who has just faced her deep-seated fear of the roach in a number of unspeakable ways.
1: Yes.
0: But it backfired, and she only managed to surface her maybe even more deep-seated disgust for them.
1: Yeah, I didn't want them in my life, in my city, in my state, anywhere.
0: Sure.
1: On planet Earth.
0: Yeah.
1: I just hate them.
2: This position is
1: and
2: this boom likes to slide.
1: Sort of amidst all of this, I came across this book called Pests: How Humans Create Animal Villains.
0: Ooh.
1: By science writer,
2: can I cuss on this program?
1: Yes, Bethany Brookshire.
2: So this squirrel is known as Kevin.
1: And this book, it was just on the front table at my neighborhood bookstore, but it turned out to be exactly what I needed, because while the animal Bethany hates is a squirrel,
2: he lives in the maple tree in front of my house,
1: particularly the ones that she named Kevin. Who were eating all of her tomatoes.
2: Doesn't even eat it. Just one bite and then leaves it.
1: So this is like personal.
2: Yes. I really did contemplate a BB gun.
1: Wow.
2: But Kevin is one of the creatures that led me to this deep question of...
1: The question the book was asking...
2: What is it that makes us hate animals?
1: Yeah. I could sort of feel it elevating me out of my murder, murder, murder, kill, kill, kill lizard brain to this idea that I could really get behind.
2: Every time an animal has succeeded really well at living near us, we hate them.
1: Mm-hmm.
2: If we can't take it in, tame it, and put it in a little doggy sweater, we do not want it.
1: That word pest takes an animal that is like a living, breathing creature that lives here on this planet with us and turns it into an object.
2: We're saying that that animal has no value. We are saying that anything we need to do to get rid of that animal is worthwhile.
1: Which is exactly how I feel about roaches. And she sort of proposes that we should do away with the category of pest altogether.
0: Mm-hmm.
1: Wait, that's fascinating. And, you know, the wheels in my head just like start spinning. And I just kept thinking, like, huh, this is how I want to be in the world. What I want my politic to be. Like, I'm going to make a t-shirt that says abolish pests and let people ask me about it. Like, I'm down.
0: Yep.
1: And I really want to not hate the roach.
2: Yes.
1: But how?
2: Well, so a lot of the way we respond to animals and the anger we feel and the frustration arises out of our own ignorance.
0: Sounds like you need to, you know, walk a mile in their little weird, disgusting feet.
1: Ugh, I know. I think it's time to learn about these revolting, repulsive, nauseating, offensive, terrible animals.
3: Okay, so let's chat a little bit about the disgust response.
1: So I called up entomologist Sammy Ramsey, professor.

0: reporter at the University of Colorado Boulder.
1: Okay, I needed you to see what is happening on this tree. Look at this.
0: Because this guy...
1: Somebody look at this.
0: Really...
1: How cute is this bug?
0: Loves bugs.
1: This bug, how cute is this bug?
0: He even has a YouTube channel where he sometimes... sings to bugs.
2: Okay, he likes bugs.
1: I love it.
0: And so I thought, if anyone can help me abolish the pest in my heart, it would be Sammy.
3: All right, Alex, listen. Y'all ready for Dr. Sammy story time?
0: Yes.
3: It's Dr. Sammy story time. All right, y'all. We're going to get some theme music for that at some point, but anyway.
0: And maybe it's just because Sammy is really charming, but talking to him, I couldn't help but feel my hatred of the roach.
3: They are the coolest.
0: Begin to soften.
3: Cockroaches are survivors.
0: I learned that they're at least as old as the dinosaurs as a species.
2: Huh.
3: They can go for ridiculous amounts of time without food. You can cut off a cockroach's head and it can survive for more than a week.
0: They can run like 3 miles an hour.
2: Mm-hmm.
0: They're basically the cheetah of the insect world.
2: Cool.
3: They are very resistant to nuclear radiation. They can eat paper, just paper.
0: It's some of these survival techniques, like their tendency to run away from light and their ability to flatten their bodies and squeeze into
3: even the tiniest crack or crevice,
0: that make people distrust them.
3: Like we step on a cockroach.
0: And then ever so slowly lift our foot.
3: And it runs away. And we're just like,
0: how?
3: What sort of sorcery did you just do?
0: So I was listening to all this stuff Sammy was telling me.
3: Do they have 9 lives?
0: It was almost like I could feel the roach begin to transform into something more than just a pest. So they've sort of evolved to protect themselves in this way from us, the predator, and like other predators, I guess.
3: Like, these organisms are absolutely incredible, and had they not...
0: But then he told me that as much as I didn't want cockroaches around...
3: Cockroaches, they don't want to be here.
0: They didn't want to be around either.
2: Huh. What does that mean?
0: Well, apparently the name...
3: Paraplanita americana, the American cockroach.
0: Is a misnomer.
3: They used to live their best lives just running around on a totally different continent.
0: Okay.
3: But in order to really tell its story, I need to take you back hundreds of years. When colonists showed up on the west coast of Africa... They corralled a bunch of human beings onto these ships. They stacked them like furniture and gave them no opportunities to behave like humans, to go to the restroom. The cleanliness standards on those ships were pretty low. And there were also some hitchhikers on those ships. See, the American cockroach is actually from Africa. And they climbed aboard those ships that had a bunch of unprotected food in various places, and they found the slats of wood between the ships to be great spaces for them to wedge their bodies. And when they got to the U.S., they set up a whole new population.
0: So they got here on slave ships.
3: They didn't really have too much of a choice in the matter.
0: He tells me this in this conversation, and it felt like, damn. Okay. Why would you, let's start this whole conversation over and just like, can we just not? It was just sort of like I can't even just hate a bug without the shadow of slavery. Like, I just wanted to hate this bug and see if I could not hate it. And then it's like, now this.
2: I mean, can you, like, what was inside of that moment for you?
0: Well, I talked to a bunch of people about this.
4: Are you asking me if I feel kinship to these roach species?
0: Nope, absolutely not. I'm like, and one of them was author and my friend, Angela Flournoy.
4: Obviously, the metaphors abound.
0: Because there's like the thing that I think everyone's going to do, which is be like, oh, great, shared history. You guys survived something together. And so, you know, you should feel some special connection to this insect.
2: Right.
0: That just sort of walks itself into the room.
2: It does.
0: And I'm like, absolutely not. That story just plays straight, like directly into... Like all the old, just the oldest and most boring racist story that's been told about black people in this country. I mean, roach is an old anti-black slur, and because of racism, black people were forced into poor housing conditions, and so sometimes had to live in closer proximity to the roach. And of course, I knew all that, but to see that that line of history actually started with a roach on a slave ship is just like...
5: Wow, that is...
6: Yeah, it just feels like, it's just like, damn...
0: Like,
5: yeah.
0: I told Cedric Simmons, the exterminator.
5: You know, a lot of people won't treat it with caring hands.
0: And he spoke to this fear of mine.
5: I think they'll weaponize it, you know.
0: Like, should I suppress this? Like, everything winds up in the wrong hands. And it's like...
4: Oh, those people, they probably already know. You know, I just, like, assume... ChatGPT is probably telling people this information, you know? We live in a dystopia.
0: But still, just putting this in my story... Like, could it deepen this racist idea? Like, does it give legitimacy to the idea that some people have that Black people and roaches go together?
4: I think that it's legitimate, the feelings of, I've tried since I knew I was going to come and talk to you about cockroaches, which I also, you know, I really don't like them. And I've been thinking about some of the origins of my dislike. And when I was growing up, my mom was really like, we would go over a certain relative's house or whatever, and she would like make us shake everything out on our porch before we came inside the house. Mm-hmm. And she was very over the top, like vigilant about roaches and assumptions about like cleanliness. And some of that had to do with this idea of like shame and like socioeconomic shame. And if this says something about us, like we might not have all the money, et cetera, but we're fastidious. And one evidence of that is like, we don't have roaches.
0: Yeah. The honest thing is that like when I tell a stranger a story on the record about a roach in my home, like there is something, however small, in my chest that's a little bit like, damn, now they know.
4: Well, you have to free yourself. You have to free yourself from that shame. From, you know?
0: Yeah.
4: You have to free yourself of the burden of, like, that roach ain't got nothing to do with you.
0: Yeah.
6: I think of roaches in the same way that I think of rats.
0: Again, Bethany Brookshire.
6: These are animals that are succeeding because our social contract has failed.
0: Hmm.
6: Right? The roach arrived in America and succeeded because of a massive failure of a social contract that we called enslavement. Mm-hmm. Right? And they continue to succeed where social contracts fail, where racism thrives, you know, where people end up underserved and kind of forced into histories that leave them in a state of poverty and lack of opportunity. Right. And so you could see them not so much as a parallel story, so much as a symbol of the failed social contract that kind of got us here.
0: My goal here is to regard the roach as a roach. And in so many ways, the roach is not just a roach. The roach is a stand-in for like class and race and like all of these things that are like way more consequential than just like a bug being a bug, you know?
2: Yeah.
0: And all this got me thinking about another roach fact.
3: I can talk about bugs forever, so.
0: Sammy told me about, which is that roaches are only dirty because they live in our sewer systems, which are filthy. And just like in New York, the way we dispose of trash, what do with it? We stick it out on the street all night. And then the roaches crawl all over it and pick up germs and stuff.
3: And these roaches, as gross as they can be sometimes, are constant cleaners.
0: They're actually naturally very clean animals, cleaning their antenna almost the way that cats clean their whiskers.
3: Making sure that they're getting rid of all the bits of foreign matter that could accumulate bacteria or fungi.
0: They spend a lot of time trying to clean themselves of filth that they picked up from us. And it made me wonder, if you take away all the different layers of human filth that we've placed on the roach, what's left? What is that animal?
2: Huh. Yeah, and where... I'm curious, I want to hear more about like how they live on the continent that they are native to.
0: Yeah, so like they live basically anywhere that there's vegetation. So jungle, forests, and they eat primarily organic matter. Leaves, decomposing trees, logs. They're decomposers, so they also eat like the bodies of dead animals and plants.
2: It's so funny to think of them like not in a house or a city or something, like that they're actually like forest creatures, you know?
0: Yeah, yeah. And actually, I thought I would end this story by taking you there to the place they came from. We're deep in a tropical rainforest in the Congo Basin. Huge trees, hapaks and mahoganies, tower hundreds of feet overhead. Their canopies filled with monkeys and parrots and eagles. The air is thick and humid. And on the ground, scurrying along the edge of a rotten log, is a female American cockroach. And this one is about to become a mother. At the base of her abdomen is a reddish capsule called a nutheca. It's shaped like a tiny kidney bean. Inside it are 16 eggs. She carries them and incubates them within this protective casing, dragging it along like a wagon. She pauses briefly to nibble at the edge of a damp leaf. She carries on, gliding effortlessly across the jagged debris that covers the forest floor, until she comes across a small hole in the soft, muddy soil. She pauses, looking both ways, making sure the coast is clear, before dropping the nutheca inside. She stares down at her children, or maybe past them. One by one, she oscillates her antennae up towards the sky and back down again, slow and considered, as if reciting a prayer. And then she scurries away. A month passes. The eggs inside become tiny translucent larvae, each the size of a grain of rice. They've grown long, thin antennae, which are folded forward into a tangle of their six stringy legs. The larvae have no lungs, so they breathe through 10 little holes along the sides of their bellies. They're getting hungry and thirsty. And one day, as if responding in perfect time to an invisible conductor, all 16 babies flex the muscles in their abdomens and in unison take a giant collective breath. Their slender bodies swell with air, growing and growing and growing until the nutheca pops, cutting the last tie to their mother that they've got. And together, they scatter. Some towards the river, some towards a wall of underbrush, some up the thick trunks of 100-year-old trees, out into the forest, to begin their lives.

This episode was reported by Alex Neeson and produced by Jessica Young and Annie McEwen. It was edited by Pat Walters and fact-checked by Sophie Samii. Special thanks to Jessica Ware, Timothy Marzullo, and Alexandra Bell. Stick around, because coming up next, we're going to switch perspectives from someone learning how to live with bugs they fear to someone who can't live without bugs they love. That's after the break.

0: Hey, this is Radiolab. I'm Latif Nasser. Today on Radiolab, we've been discussing an extreme fear of bugs, cockroaches in particular, and one person's journey to overcome that fear. Next up, we're going to play you a conversation from a number of years back with a man who not only didn't fear bugs, but rather famously loved them. This is a conversation with E.O. Wilson, the entomologist and conservationist who died in 2021 at the age of 92, and former Radiolab host Robert Krulwich.
1: Hello, Jad here. This is Radiolab. Coming to you now with Robert Krulwich, my esteemed co-host, who you will hear in just a moment. Recently interviewed maybe one of the greatest scientists alive, really, E.O. Wilson. He is a biologist. He is an entomologist, meaning he studies bugs. He's an author, a world-famous conservationist. He recently started the Encyclopedia of Life, which tries to make a list of every single species on the planet. He discovered so many things about how animals communicate, which you'll hear in a moment, particularly ants. And if you heard our Emergent show, you will recognize a bit from that show that repeats in this conversation. But it's really cool to hear the whole conversation without too many edits, which is what we're going to play for you now. So here it is. Here's Robert Krulwich speaking with E.O. Wilson at the 92nd Street Y here in Manhattan.
2: Let's see. For starters, I'm just curious. Do you remember the moment when you said the word scientist, comma, I want to be one?
3: Not scientist, I guess entomologist. You know, I just wanted to work
2: you
3: on...
2: You said entomologist?
3: Yes, bug. Oh, yes. When I was about 8 or 9, I discovered that there were people who actually made their living chasing bugs. I every kid has a bug period. I was just set now never to grow out of mine. You were right of what you said. And I, down in Alabama, we had people who were driving around in green trucks for the Department of Agriculture, and some of them were exterminating insects. And they were made their living by finding and studying bugs. And I said, well, that's what I want to do. Never mind being a fireman or anything like that. I don't want to do that.
1: So kill bugs.
3: I was frozen in that ambition.
2: At the age of eight or nine.
3: When I really settled down for
2: Now, did science seize you, or did science rescue you? Because you were, how many schools did you go to before you were the age of 14 or whatever it was?
3: It was about 13 or 14 schools in 11th grade. I skipped one grade. So that made me always the runt of the class, which didn't help.
2: So you were the runt
3: kid? Social skills.
2: And the new kid every time.
3: I was always the new kid in the neighborhood, yeah.
2: So that means what? Now, you have a choice here. You could be the class clown or something, or you could go off into the forest and make friends with a worm or something like that.
3: Well, yeah, I guess that's a way of looking at it. I turned to nature and the woods and so on, and then I discovered that this eccentricity made me socially acceptable in an odd way. So I had the nickname Bugs when I was in my grammar school thing, but then I had a snake period.
2: A snake period.
3: Yeah, and this was in southern Alabama. I guess I was about 15 or 16 by that time, and there were about 40 species of snakes found down there. And in a period of time, about a year, I managed to find them all. I kept a lot of them in the backyard alive, and so I was now known as Snake Wilson. It wasn't because in this intense football culture, I went out for football at this point at the Bruton High School in Alabama, and I weighed 112 pounds. I was the second lightest kid.
2: There are probably a couple of snakes heavier than you.
3: Let me finish the story. You're a tough competitor.
2: That's right.
3: Anyway, it turned out, you see, there were 23 people on the squad. And I was the entire third string. But anyway, I got respect in part because I was doing all these strange things. And Alabamians are really, they're really very tolerant of eccentricity. They kind of like it, you know, the odd ant that lives up in the attic, and, you know, that kind of thing.
2: Uh-huh.
3: I got along very well both as a naturalist, you know, fanatical collector and naturalist at the same, and in high school too. At any rate, so I, at the age of 16, I decided that the time had come to get serious about professional entomology, and so I decided to select a group of insects to study, and I said, flies. They're marvelous, tremendous diversity, and so I would start collecting flies. I wanted to become the world expert on flies. But the year was 1945, and in order to study flies, as many of you understand, you have to have insect pins, special pins to put through the body of the specimens. Insect pins were available at that time only from Czechoslovakia. And the supply had been cut off in the United States. Insect pins were unavailable. So I said, what's my favorite group of insects? You know, I don't have to stick pins through, and that's the ants. So I got started my collection by going down to the drugstore and collecting these little pill bottles. And that with rubbing alcohol, which is isopropyl alcohol, got my collection started. So I built a large collection of ants that I took with me to the University of Alabama.
2: Could you say that
3: I was launched?
2: For lack of pins and for the availability of rubbing alcohol, therefore ants? Or was ants always going to be it and you would have gotten to it by whatever route?
3: I think I eventually would have ended up with ants, but I would have been retarded there. I don't think I would have been able to do serious research until maybe I was 18.
2: Now let's get on to the joy of so this may not be obvious to a lot of people, the joy of ant studies, because, you know, if you think about it, they do seem like somewhat indifferent to anyone who's observing them and so on. And you might not wonder exactly why somebody would get delight out of looking at ants, but I want to take you back to one moment, which I think is one of my favorites ever. The question is, how do these little ants communicate with one another? The year is 1953, and you're considering the problem. We know that, at least for us, most of our communication goes because of things we hear or things we see. This does not seem to be the habit of ants. So you have some fire ants, and the question is, you notice that a scout will go find a piece of food and somehow tell the other ants, look what I found, come here and get the food. How do you figure out how the scout ant tells the other ants that, A, there is food and where it is?
3: We had the idea, even back then people did, or biologists, that the ants were somehow laying a trail down, and then they were telling the other ants, go out and follow that trail. But nobody knew where the trail came from, and they didn't know really how it worked, and they didn't know how ants communicated otherwise. And you're perfectly right. Human beings are really unusual, along with birds. We are audiovisual, and that puts us in a tiny minority of all of the creatures on Earth, which are primarily chemical in their communication. It wasn't understood or appreciated at that time. Pheromones. Many of you have heard the word pheromone. Pheromones are the key to understanding communication of the vast majority of animal species. We didn't know it then. And one day I set out. I was culturing fire ants then in the laboratory at Harvard. And I said, I'm going to get to the bottom of this. And the way I did it was to dissect these tiny, tiny ants. Very difficult to do, but I dissected them.
2: Now, wait a second. So you're watching the ant going along, and it's laying its abdomen or some part of its body, it's laying it on the ground.
3: That's right. I can see the ant running along, and under magnification, I can see that it's sticking out its sting and dragging the sting. Something's coming out of that sting.
2: Like kind of like a fountain pen or something?
3: A little bit like that, yeah. And so I proceed to, believe me, folks, this is the way science goes. I mean, it really is simple-minded. It's only later when you're doing the technical paper, you know, and you're producing the mathematical models and you're describing the microanalysis and so on that it looks tough. It's really, this is the way you're thinking when you're doing science. So I said, I'm going to find out what the organs are inside this ant, and I'm going to track down where that stuff is coming from. So what I did was to do anatomy, And then, you know, just dissected. I knew approximately what the different glands were and so on.
4: I mean, you snipped off the part where the glands were.
3: You just dissect open.
4: Oh, you opened it.
3: Yeah, okay. An ant. And just the way you would any animal. Although it's exceedingly difficult when it's about the size of a grain of salt. That's the tough part. But anyway.
4: Aren't your hands going, ugh?
3: Well, yes, your hand is vibrating. And in fact, it was down at the limit. I didn't go to a micro manipulator, you know, which is when you're doing it with controls. And I did it raw, manually. But it was right at the limit. So the way I did it was I got these very fine needles in. And because there was this inevitable vibration in your hand, you can see it when you put it in the microscope. It's, everybody has it. You know, it's a little vibration, but highly magnified. It allowed me to use a needle like a jackhammer.
4: Like a jackhammer.
3: I could do it if I did it just right, ooh, you know, and just open up the ant. Anyway, I took out the various organs one after the other, and I made a preparation, and I made an artificial trail.
2: Wait a second, make sure I just follow this.
3: Yeah,
2: you've now
3: got
2: like six organs, and you've got the little smooshed each one of the six organs, and then you're going to take, let me just see if I remember this, you're going to take a sharpened birchwood applicator stick.
3: Yes. And then I smeared out one organ after another. No effect.
4: Wait a second. Where are there ants? Are there ants yet? You have brought ants?
3: Oh, I'm leading my artificial trails from the colony that I have in the lab.
4: Oh, so there are ants over here.
3: Yeah.
4: You got your birch stick here, and you're drawing lines of gut stuff.
3: It's basically what it is, yeah, just different organs. I've washed each one in turn and then smeared it out. And finally I came to a little finger-shaped organ, which we didn't know the function of. It's just a tiny little thing tucked down there, and I smeared that out, and incredible. I didn't have to tell them to follow that trail. They exploded out of the nest running along that thing. And
2: Does that mean if you'd taken the stick, could you go doop doop doop doop, and all the ants would go doop doop doop doop?
3: Yeah, well, I started playing around with this. It was so effective. For demonstrations, I would write my name. And a column of 100, 200, 300 ants would come pouring out back and forth. And they'd actually write my name in ant. So that was the beginning. I just to show that there is some seriousness to this, that was the beginning. And we were able to...
2: offended ant lover somewhere in the room. All right, now I want to finish this little section because this is my favorite story of all. When you get bad, you get bad. This is, once you begin to figure out how these chemicals and the pheromone and the smells that they give off become communicating devices, you discover that when an ant dies, this doesn't happen to be exactly in that category. When an ant dies, ants not being the smartest creatures around, it just sort of dies and it just sits there, and for the first day or two, all the other ants just don't even notice it. Mm-hmm. And then when it begins to decompose, it begins to give off a smell. And then the first time it gives off a smell, I guess the next ant that passes by goes, whoo! And says, we have a dead ant here.
3: That's right.
2: And he takes the ant and puts it in the dead place. I guess the ant.
3: Yeah.
2: Dead place.
3: Yeah, I'll tell you about the experiment because I had a lot of fun with it. But let me say that my chemist colleagues and I quickly worked out the chemical code of the ants. We found somewhere, or a good part of it, we found that the ants were communicating somewhere between 10 to 20 chemical signals. They have glands all over their bodies, that the function of which were unknown. And many of these glands produce pheromones, you know, some to alarm, some to recruit, some to identify themselves as a member of a caste, and so on.
2: And one of them says, I am dead? With the I am dead
3: smell?
2: Oh,
3: I'm coming to that, yeah.
2: Okay.
3: How does an ant, when it dies, how is it identified? As you say, you know, how do the others know? When an ant dies, then for a while it just lies there. You know, if we saw one of us just lying on the ground like this, we'd probably do something. Maybe not in New York, but I mean, but usually we'd do something because, you know, we're audio visual. But in the case of the ants,
2: it's an interesting idea. New York, most ant-like city in America. Anyway, go ahead.
3: Anyway, the ant begins to decompose. And I was really going crazy with this. We were so successful. I mean, we were making one discovery after another. It was wonderful. And I was going crazy with this. So I said, how does an ant identify a corpse? It's got to be in the substances that are being produced by decomposition. It's got to be, and in those days we had just hit upon, animal behaviors generally, had just hit upon the idea of sign stimuli, that animals don't grasp a whole lot of stimuli the way we do, you know, and assess the gestalt in a variety of signals. They usually work out of one substance or a very small number of substances or a site, and then that releases their complex behavior. So I was going to find that, what's the corpse substance? It turns out, well, this is how science works across. It turned out that for some reason, I never found out, a chemist had already identified a large number of decomposition substances in rotting insects. And so with that as my guide, I gathered in pure form on my laboratory shelf a whole variety of them. And the place for a while smelled like a combination between an outhouse and a charnel house. Because
5: there was, I'll list you some of the smells. You have rotten fish smell,
3: that's
5: feces smell, rancid body smell.
3: Yeah, that's the fatty acids that you have in body.
5: When people
3: odor.
5: Were walking up the corridor at your in your building, what did they like say?
3: I never tried to explain to them. But there was it was a very strange smelling place. You know, skate hole was one of the that's the essence of feces.
5: Yes.
3: Well, at any rate, I then started with my typical experiments. I started daubing dummy ants with tiny amounts of these different substances, and observing, and nothing happened. Until finally, I came to one of the substances, oleic acid.
5: Oleic acid.
3: Yes, yeah, a fatty acid of a particular kind. Bingo. The ants then picked it up, and the dummy, with nothing but the only signal they had was oleic acid, and they took it and dropped that dummy on the refuse pile. And so I had it. I essentially had it.
5: Now, here's where you get bad.
3: That's right. Okay. Well, you know, you get to play around at this point. So I said, what would happen if I put oleic acid on a live ant? What happens is that nothing this ant says, if they said anything, you know, nothing the ant does any good, because now it is a corpse. And the other ants pick this live, kicking ant up, and out it goes, and it's dropped on the refuse pile.
5: So it's a wiggly, obviously alive ant.
3: Oh, perfectly healthy.
5: And the other ant's thinking, you're dead, you're dead, you're dead, all the way to the grave.
3: Goodbye.
5: Goodbye.
3: What happened then was that the ant would proceed to clean itself. Ants are always cleaning themselves. And finally, but if it didn't clean itself enough when it got back, it's picked up and brought out. So finally it's clean enough, and then it can re-enter the realm of the living.
5: You have once sometimes described the process of science as you do it as a form of storytelling. Mm-hmm. What did you mean by that?
3: Well, I mean, I think as everyone here understands, that human beings are the storytelling species. The way we think is in narrative. You know, we build scenarios forward, when we're making a decision, we're running one scenario after another forward. We're telling a story to ourselves. I'm going to do this, that will follow, and so and so will probably do this, and so on. And I will lose that, or I'll gain this, or I will finish that. And they tell stories of real past, what happened to me. And then, of course, this allows them to make fictional stories. The scientist tells stories, and he hopes they will be true stories. He's thinking, oh, there's this, there's that. This creature is doing this. That creature must be detecting this or have evolved in such a way. And then you make a series of stories. And these are called hypotheses. And the fancy term then for doing science by storytelling is the method of multiple competing hypotheses. And then you figure, you do the experiments to find out which of the stories is true.
1: That was a conversation between E.O. Wilson and Robert Krulwich, my co-host. Hope you enjoyed it. 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

The most famous of all the voodoo queens that ever existed is Marie Laveau down in Louisiana. A lot of weird, ungodly tales about Marie. She's supposed to have a lot of magic potions.

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I was fixing supper, and he handed me a piece of paper he'd been writing on. And after wiping my hands on my apron, I read it. And this is what it said. For mowing the yard, $5. And for making my own bed this week, $1. And for going to the store, 50 cents. And playing with little brother while you went shopping, 25 cents. Taking out the trash, $1. Getting a good report card, $5. And for raking the yard, $2.

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Daddy, or who's to blame? Skip a rope. Just listen to your children while they play. It's really not very funny what your children

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When traveling in the winter, carry a shovel, axe, and an ice pick with you. 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

give up for old Queenie's gonna start, 'cause I got a powerful love in my heart. So just show me the hole way down in the ground, tell the whole wide world Big John's been found, and he's living. So down in the mine, without a sign of a light, old Queenie went looking for John that night. She found him there at the bottom of the pit and placed a red-hot kiss on his cold blue lips. He started breathing. She waited a minute and then she kissed him again, and old John got the power of 100 men. Up he come a-clawing and a-digging like a mole, and said,

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Now the moral of this story has a real clear omen. 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
3: She would never say where she came from.

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1: And then he grabbed
2: her. And then?
1: He tied her up.
2: And then?
1: He turned on the bus off.
2: And then? And then?

0: 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I'll blow you all to bits.
1: Oh, and then he grabbed.
2: And then?
1: He tied her up.
2: And then?
1: He lit the fuse of the dynamite.
2: And then?

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1: And then he grabbed. He tied her up again. 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
2: And then
1: you hear a train started coming.
2: And then.

0: 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Hey, I appreciate it. Thank you.
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1: Litnauri tachatin talaka katki awatit nupait stakluku, taliwin ktlukisu, ikayokta litnau toraskat talaksu ngabut.
2: 1, 2, 3.

0: Live from NPR News in Washington, I'm Dave Mattingly. South Carolina's governor is expected to appoint someone to fill the remainder of Senator Lindsey Graham's term on Capitol Hill ahead of a Republican primary in August. Graham died over the weekend at the age of 71 from what a medical examiner says was a tear in the aorta. Graham died hours after returning from a trip to Ukraine. He spent more than 30 years in Congress, first in the House and then the Senate. Graham had also served in the U.S. Air Force, the Air National Guard, and the Reserves. He had been seeking a fifth term in the Senate in November. Former Republican Senator Jeff Flake of Arizona served on the Senate Judiciary Committee with Graham. Though Graham became a strong supporter of President Trump, Flake says Graham had a record of bipartisanship on many issues, including the appointment of judges and the confirmation of Supreme Court nominees.
1: He had voted for President Obama's nominees to the court and for ambassadorships, for cabinet positions, and he was very bipartisan in that way.
0: He was speaking to NPR's Weekend All Things Considered. Republican Senator Mitch McConnell of Kentucky says a fall and a subsequent bout with pneumonia are what have kept him in the hospital and a rehab center for nearly a month. The former Senate Majority Leader issued a statement over the weekend. This is

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0: Live from NPR News in Washington, I'm Dave Mattingly. Flags are flying at half-staff in South Carolina following the death of Republican Senator Lindsey Graham. A medical examiner says a tear in the aorta appears to be what killed Graham over the weekend, hours after he returned from a trip to Ukraine. Graham was 71. He served more than 30 years in Congress, first in the House and then the Senate. South Carolina's governor is expected to appoint someone to serve out the remainder of Graham's fourth term ahead of a Republican primary in August. Graham had been seeking re-election in November. Republican Senator Mitch McConnell of Kentucky says he's still recovering from a fall. Here's NPR's Claudia Grisales.
1: McConnell said he was hospitalized for several weeks after falling from a post-polio condition and sustaining minor injuries. He later developed pneumonia. The 84-year-old said he was able to move from hospital care to a rehabilitation center recently to continue to build his strength until his doctors release him to return to work in the Senate. McConnell said he hopes that the return comes as soon as possible. And in the meantime, he is keeping in close touch with his legislative team and colleagues. He is set to finish out the remainder of his last term in office, which ends in January. Claudia DeSalis, NPR News.
0: This is NPR News. Oil prices are higher today following weekend attacks against Iran by the U.S. military. President Trump tells Fox and Friends the U.S. now controls the Strait of Hormuz. An advisor to Iran's supreme leader claims otherwise. The European Union is considering a ban on imports from Israeli settlements in the West Bank. Terry Schultz reports.
2: The EU already excludes preferential trade treatment such as low or zero tariffs for products coming from settlements in the Israeli-occupied Palestinian territories, and their origin must be identified on a label.

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1: Old electric vehicle batteries need to be recycled. If they aren't, they become hazardous waste. But shipping hazardous materials is expensive, and the economics of battery recycling don't always pencil out.
2: No one's paying me for it. I have to pay to get rid of it.
1: I'm Mary Louise Kelly. How to turn old EV batteries into resources rather than burdens on All Things Considered from NPR News.

0: Live from NPR News, I'm Lakshmi Singh. South Carolina will prepare to hold a special primary election for a new Republican Senate nominee following Senator Lindsey Graham's death over the weekend. Under state law, candidates have a one-week filing period that begins a week from tomorrow. The election takes place August 11th. Graham, a close Trump ally, was running for a fifth term when he unexpectedly died Saturday night. A preliminary medical examiner report says the 71-year-old suffered a tear in his aorta. Graham had just returned from another trip to Ukraine. Democratic Senator Richard Blumenthal of Connecticut says he and Graham were pushing for stronger sanctions against Russia over President Vladimir Putin's ongoing war against Ukraine.
1: These sanctions would be pivotal in getting Putin to the peace table. That was his objective, and my hope is that his death, tragic as it is, will provide an impetus to President Trump and my Republican colleagues to pass the Russia sanctions bill.
0: The U.S. and Iran traded fire for a third straight weekend. NPR Scott Horsley reports on the economic impact today.
2: Continued fighting in and around the Strait of Hormuz has pushed oil prices higher. AAA says the average price of regular gas in the U.S. is now $3.87 a gallon. That's up about 8 cents from a week ago, but 21 cents lower than this time last month.
0: U.S. stocks are trading lower, with the Dow down more than 100 points. This is NPR News. Fans are paying tribute today to award-winning actor Sam Neill, who died Monday in Sydney. He was 78. Some of the New Zealand star's most memorable roles include those in Peaky Blinders, The Hunt for Red October, The Piano, and Jurassic Park. Christina Kukulia has this remembrance.
3: Known internationally for his portrayal of paleontologist Dr. Alan Grant in Jurassic Park.
4: It's a dinosaur.
3: To his most terrifying role in the science fiction horror movie Event Horizon.
5: Event Horizon. She's come back.
3: Neill's career lasted 5 decades and spanned television roles, independent films, and Hollywood blockbusters. In 2023, Neill told the world he was receiving treatment for blood cancer, but said earlier this year that he was cancer-free. A statement on his Instagram account announced his death in a Sydney hospital. The note issued by his family described the, quote, sudden and unexpected loss, saying Neill passed with the dignity that had characterized his whole life. For NPR News, I'm Christina Kukulia in Melbourne.
0: And investigations underway into

An explosive fired a popular pub in Bangkok over the weekend. Authorities say at least 27 people died. Former South Korean President Yoon Sung-yeol has been sentenced to 2 years in prison over election-related corruption. It's the latest in a string of criminal cases against the ousted leader. I'm Lakshmi Singh, NPR News, in Washington.

0: Gary Baum investigated after he was informed there'd be an AI tribunal into some of his journalism. What he found stunned him. More next time on Here and Now.
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2: Good morning, Ami Martinez. New Zealand actor Sam Neill died today in Australia. He was 78. Neill was best known as Dr. Alan Grant from Jurassic Park. In April, he announced the cancer he'd been living with for 5 years was in remission. In an interview with The Guardian, Neill said that he wasn't afraid to die, but that it would annoy him instead because he wanted to see the olive trees on his New Zealand farm mature, and he wanted to watch his grandchildren get big. It's Morning Edition.
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1: 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I'm Michelle Martin.
2: Ami Martinez, a prominent Palestinian doctor, is close to dying in an Israeli prison. That's according to his lawyer. Dr. Hossam Abu Safia has spent more than 500 days in detention. United Nations experts have condemned his treatment. Here's NPR's Emily Fang.
4: Dr. Hossam Abu Safia rose to global prominence for videos he made like this one. Filmed in North Gaza's Kamal Adwan Hospital, where he continued to treat patients during the war in Gaza despite Israeli bombing nearby and military orders to leave. We are being killed every day. We are being slaughtered, he says in this video, posted 3 days before the Israeli military stormed the hospital in December 2024. The military detained him, it told NPR in response to a request for comment, for suspected involvement with Hamas, an accusation his family denies. In prison, his lawyer says Abu Safia now suffers from food deprivation and is kept in solitary confinement. And his son, Elias Abu Safia, says the lawyer also told him his father endures daily beatings from Israeli prison guards. They mask their faces and they beat my father with a metal hammer to break his entire body, he said. Israel's prison service said in response to an NPR query that, quote, the allegations described are false, outrageous, and entirely without factual basis. But in a legal affidavit, the doctor's lawyer, Nasser Aude, said during his last visit with the doctor in early July, he could barely recognize Dr. Abu Safia, so disfigured was his face and neck with fresh bruises from beatings. The lawyer said Abu Safia told him, they brought me here to kill me. I hear the world singing their praises about democracy and rule of law, but my father is still in prison, Abu Safia's son says. We've told the whole world, and yet they ignore the fate of my father. More than a year and a half after being detained, Israel has not charged Dr. Abu Safia. Instead, his detention has been repeatedly extended because he's been deemed an unlawful combatant, one of more than 1,300 people currently detained in this manner in Israel under a broad law allowing Israel to hold people indefinitely for endangering state security. News of Abu Safia's treatment prompted a small protest in Israel in early July. Among the demonstrators are Israeli doctors with an advocacy group called Physicians for Human Rights. They are petitioning Israel to release Abu Safia and 13 other Palestinian doctors detained in Israeli prisons. Dr. Amit Tirosh says he believes Israel targeted Dr. Abu Safia precisely because he is a doctor.
5: And healthcare providers from all over the Gaza Strip just to perform what we call the medicide.
4: Medicide, the intentional destruction of medical capabilities which the United Nations has also accused Israel of, a charge Israel denies. Detaining Abu Safia is connected, Tirosh says.
5: Ruin any possibility to provide any type of healthcare to the Gazan civilians. So I think this is part of it.
4: This month, an Israeli court ordered the state to address concerns about Dr. Abu Safiya's health. Israel responded, saying the doctor had been examined and was not in danger of dying, without offering further details. Emily Fang, NPR News, Tel Aviv.

Monday, July 13th, 2026. Let's take a look at KYUK's weather for Bethel and the Kuskokwim Delta today. Rain mainly before 4 p.m. with a high near 54. South wind around 15 miles per hour. Tonight, rain likely mainly after 10 p.m. Cloudy with a low around 47. Southeast wind 5 to 10 miles per hour. For the lower Kuskokwim Valley today, rain mainly before 1 p.m. with a high near 54, south wind 10 to 15 miles per hour. Tonight, rain likely mainly after 10 p.m. Cloudy with a low around 47, east wind around 10 miles per hour. For Anchorage today, rain likely, cloudy with a high near 56. Southwest wind around 5 miles per hour becoming calm. Tonight rain likely, cloudy with a low around 49. South wind 5 to 10 miles per hour. And for the Bethel tides, a high tide of 1 foot at 3:30 a.m. and a low tide of negative 1 foot at 10:30 a.m. and a high tide of 5 feet at 4:45 p.m. Sunrise time this morning was at 5:37 a.m. Sunset time will be at 12:08 a.m. Kuyana Jaknak for listening to KYUK 640 a.m. Mani Mumtakhi Sakmi.

0: Live from NPR News, I'm Lakshmi Singh. Republican South Carolina Governor Henry McMaster is expected to soon announce who he's chosen to serve the rest of Senator Lindsey Graham's term through early January. Graham died unexpectedly Saturday night from what officials say was likely a tear in his aorta. He was 71. President Trump posted on Truth Social this morning that he recommends McMaster pick Graham's sister, Darlene Graham Nordone, to serve as interim senator. Lindsey Graham adopted his younger sister after their parents both died. A special Republican primary will be held in August in South Carolina to select a candidate to then run for the seat permanently in November. As the U.S. and Iran exchange fire for a third straight weekend, President Trump was threatening to block Iran's ships from moving through major oil shipping route, the Strait of Hormuz. NPR's Hadil Al-Shalchi has the latest.
1: In a post online, President Trump said that the U.S. would be, quote, reinstating a blockade on Iranian ships or customers from entering or leaving the Strait of Hormuz. He said that the U.S. will now be known as, quote, the guardian of the Hormuz Strait. Trump said that other countries will be able to move through the waterway, but that the U.S. would charge a 20% toll on cargo. He said the toll was the price to pay for providing security and safety for this, quote, volatile section of the world. Up until now, the U.S. has been against any tolls or fees being enforced on ships moving through the strait. Iranian leaders said Iran controls the Strait of Hormuz. Hadil Al-Shalchi, NPR News, Istanbul.
0: New research finds more people in the U.S. are using credit or dipping into their savings to pay for groceries. NPR's Jennifer Ludden has more.
2: More than a quarter of working-age adults who used a credit card for food did not repay the full amount. That's according to new research by the Urban Institute think tank, which finds an uptick in such financial stress since 2023. Nearly 20% said they'd tapped long-term savings not meant for daily expenses to pay for groceries. A third who used buy now, pay later missed a payment in the last year. The survey was done in December before the Iran war sent gas prices up and further strained many people's budgets. Over the past year, expanded work requirements for federal food aid have also taken hold. Enrollment in that program has dropped by several million people. Jennifer Ludden, NPR News, Washington.
0: The UK has issued new heat health warnings as record high temperatures continue. More from NPR's Lauren Freyer.
3: Scientists at two London universities say they've linked more than 2,700 deaths to this heat wave in May and June in England and Wales. They say climate change is making heat waves more intense, frequent, and deadly. Most of those deaths were from heart attacks, strokes, or respiratory failure as the body strains to cool itself. Many British homes aren't built to cope either. Air conditioning is uncommon even in schools, and most are still in session through late.
4: You're listening to statewide news from Alaska Public Media. I'm Ava White. An angered man died in the custody of the State Department of Corrections on June 21st, according to the DOC. Brandon Khalif Wright was 31 years old and had been jailed on a felony assault charge and a misdemeanor charge of criminal mischief. He had been in custody for about 4 days, according to the department. According to Alaska State Troopers, Wright was on a video visitation call when he collapsed and later died. Troopers investigating his death do not suspect foul play. At least 4 people have died in state custody this year, according to the DOC. In an obituary, loved ones described Wright as an optimistic, compassionate, and charismatic person. The family is raising funds to cover expenses related to his death. A spokesperson for the Department of Corrections declined to share additional information. 4 communities across Alaska could soon receive nearly $7 million in federal funding for hazard mitigation projects. As Avery Elfelt reports for the Alaska Desk, that includes the Chilkat Indian Village near Haines.
5: The Federal Emergency Management Agency announced late last month that it has set aside disaster-related funding for Juneau, the Bering Sea community of St. Paul, the Matanuska Susitna Borough, and the Chilkat Indian Village. The money would come from a grant program that aims to help state, local, and tribal governments prepare for natural disasters. The Chilkat Indian Village of Klukwan is eligible for up to $1.2 million. The money would go toward replacing a berm that for 2 decades protected the village from nearby debris flows, but is no longer working as intended.
6: So what we're hoping is to redevelop that berm to protect the highway project as well as Klukwan and critical infrastructure in the village.
5: That's Sandrine Thompson, the Chilkat Indian Village's environmental director. She says that when the tribe first started exploring the possibility of replacing the berm, it would have cost about $1.5 million. Now, just a couple years later, the project could cost $1 million more.
6: With the funds that we were allocated, we can do the project scoping portion. So that would be all the permitting and all of the planning that then we can have a shovel-ready project for the next round of funding.
5: Juno's slice of the funding, just over $3 million, would go toward mitigating flood risk and preparation for future glacial lake outburst floods. The Matsu Borough is up for $2 million toward a revetment and road upgrades project. The last bucket of funding is $375,000 for the city of St. Paul. If awarded, the money would go toward the lagoon and community pond flood mitigation project. Reporting in Haines, I'm Avery Elfelt.
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0: This is KYUK Public Radio for the Yukon-Kuskokwim Delta. I'm Evan Erickson. The intense marine heatwave conditions that began roiling the Bering Sea around 2016 resulted in the lowest winter sea ice extent measured in 150 years, widespread bird and marine mammal die-offs, a drastic shift in fish populations, and a crash of snow crab stocks. According to reporting from the Alaska Beacon, new research is tying the marine heatwave to the recent collapse of Yukon River Chinook salmon. A study published in April by the National Oceanic and Atmospheric Administration showed the correlation between the extreme heatwave conditions and the nosedive in Yukon River Chinook stocks. The heatwave was accompanied by a dramatic increase in deaths of older juvenile and adult Chinook that, had they survived, would have returned from the ocean to freshwater spawning grounds, the study found. The study was published in the journal Ecological Applications. The study evaluated four general reasons for the sharp decline: poor juvenile recruitment into the ocean, which refers to the successful migration of surviving juvenile fish from freshwater; deaths of fish in the marine environment at the start of their migration back to freshwater; harvests that target the salmon; and bycatch. Exactly how the heatwave conditions cause deaths of salmon at sea is yet to be determined, the study said. It listed several factors that could have worked in combination, including lack of suitable prey, infections by the parasite ichthyophonus and other diseases, as well as increased energy demands brought on by warmer temperatures. Harvests, either intentional or as bycatch, did not emerge as important factors in the recent Yukon Chinook declines, the study found. The study also contained some warnings. Even though the marine heatwave conditions have eased, the abundance of prey that salmon need in the ocean has not returned to normal, it noted, and mortality rates in those later life stages continue to be higher than they were prior to the latest heatwave. And the heat problems for older salmon are likely to become more common in years to come, the study said. An earlier study by NOAA Fisheries and the Alaska Department of Fish and Game tied successive heat waves in both the Bering Sea and the Gulf of Alaska to sharp declines in chum salmon stocks. That 2023 study also pointed to higher mortality out in the ocean. Canadian mining company Graphite One was potentially months away from receiving the key federal permits it needs for a massive graphite mine on the Seward Peninsula. But a Thursday decision from the U.S. Army Corps of Engineers is adding a year to that timeline. The Corps is serving as the lead permitting agency on a project that would produce millions of tons of raw graphite, a key ingredient in batteries. It told Graphite One it now needs to complete a more thorough environmental impact statement rather than an environmental assessment. Hal Shepard with the Norton Bay Watershed Council calls the decision a win for the nearby tribes of Brevig Mission, Teller, and Mary's Igloo.
1: You know, if this mine is going to go through, at least the Corps needs to do sufficient environmental and cultural impact analysis. And the way that everybody fully believed it was going to end was that analysis just wasn't going to be completed. So, yeah, this is in that regard, this is a pretty big win.
0: On top of moving toward a more comprehensive EIS, the Corps says it needs more time to complete a Section 106 review. The review is part of the National Historic Preservation Act and requires agencies to consider potential effects on historic properties. Graphite One has unearthed a number of ancient indigenous artifacts on the property. The decision follows a year of public comment and consultation with the neighboring communities of Brevig Mission and Teller. The Corps visited the villages in April, where it heard concerns from residents about potential risks to subsistence resources in the Imaruk Basin.
1: And Brevig Mission fed him a whole meal of subsistence, made up of subsistence resources, and really tried to convey the importance, the absolute criticalness of this, of the Imaruk Basin.
0: Shepard says it's not unusual for the Corps to start with an environmental assessment, then expand its review to an environmental impact statement.
1: At some point at the end of that analysis, they will decide whether to do an environmental impact statement or what's called a FONSI, which is a finding of no significant impact. And technically, this is what they have been saying all along, that they hadn't decided whether or not to do an EIS yet.
0: Graphite One is taking the decision in stride, saying it supports the Corps' recommendation. In a press release, Graphite One CEO Anthony Houston said the company has been preparing for this level of review and that it remains confident it can still open the mine by 2029.

0: 7 flight service stations across Alaska have been closed after the Federal Aviation Administration placed station's employees on administrative leave. As Aloni Niden with the Alaska Desk reports, aviation experts say the closures have an effect on flight safety and planning efficiency and resulted in several flight cancellations in northwest Alaska.
1: The Federal Aviation Administration last month placed several employees on administrative leave following allegations of employee misconduct, according to an email statement from an FAA spokesperson. The agency did not say how many employees were placed on leave or provide any specifics about the misconduct allegations. The result was closures of flight service stations in Utqiagvik, Northway, Dead Horse, Palmer, Talkeetna, Nome, and Kotzebue. Darren Young is the executive director of operations at Warbelows Air Ventures, a carrier that flies across the interior and North Slope.
2: This is affecting flight safety. I mean, we have enough issues up here with infrastructure as it is in Alaska, especially in the interior and North Slope. It's challenging enough as it is, and to take infrastructure away from us when we don't have any to begin with just makes no sense.
1: Unlike air traffic control, flight service stations don't issue clearances or direct air traffic, but they're helpful in remote areas. Pilots can call local flight service stations for flight planning, traffic advisories, weather and runway conditions, and emergency communications while they're in the air. An FAA spokesman said in an email that services are available remotely through hubs in Fairbanks and Kenai while the 7 stations remain closed. Each station is equipped with an automated weather observation system, and pilots can access the weather data from the hubs. The agency said it will work with the National Weather Service to resolve any issues with weather systems and would transport personnel to a facility to provide observations when needed. But an Alaska Airlines spokesperson confirmed via email that the company canceled several passenger flights into Nome and Kotzebue in early June because the weather systems were out of service. There were also no observers on the ground to report conditions. The company said the FAA requires at least one of these to operate. Jan with Warbelows says pilots in remote locations need on-the-ground weather observers.
2: Especially these locations, because the weather changes so rapidly along the coast, it's almost a necessity to have these guys out there that can do this reporting.
1: A local aviation nonprofit, the Alaska Air Carriers Association, wrote a letter to the state's congressional delegation last month urging them to restore the stations in Nome and Kotzebue. The association wrote that consolidating services in hubs is overloading the Fairbanks station and is resulting in delays in response. Adam White heads the Government and Legislative Affairs Program for the Alaska Airmen's Association, another nonprofit organization promoting local aviation. He also says pilots calling flight stations have been reporting being on hold more often.
3: The hazard with that, though, is that we're traveling in an aircraft at some pretty decent speeds, and we have to be able to still be in range of that radio station that we're talking to. That does put a little bit of stress on the pilots.
1: White added that flight service stations are helpful for pilots, but not having them
3: is not a showstopper when it comes to aviation here in the state.
1: The FAA spokesman said the agency is coordinating with the Office of Inspector General to investigate the alleged misconduct of the employees. The agency did not provide a timeline for the investigation. Senator Lisa Murkowski has been pressing the FAA to quickly address the staffing shortage, according to her spokesperson. In Anchorage, I am Alona Niden.
0: This is KYUK News. I'm Evan Erickson. Koyana for listening. 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

Today is Monday, July 13th, 2026. Let's take a look at KYUK's weather for Bethel and the Kuskokwim Delta today. Rain mainly before 4 p.m. with a high near 54. South wind around 15 miles per hour. Tonight rain likely mainly after 10 p.m. Cloudy with a low around 47. Southeast wind 5 to 10 miles per hour. For the lower Kuskokwim Valley today, rain mainly before 1 p.m. with a high near 54, south wind 10 to 15 miles per hour. Tonight, rain likely mainly after 10 p.m. Cloudy with a low around 47, east wind around 10 miles per hour. For Anchorage today, rain likely, cloudy with a high near 56, southwest wind around 5 miles per hour becoming calm. Tonight, rain likely, cloudy with a low around 49, south wind 5 to 10 miles per hour. And for the Bethel tides, a high tide of 1 foot at 3:30 a.m., and a low tide of negative 1 foot at 10:30 a.m., and a high tide of 5 feet at 4:45 p.m. Sunrise time this morning was at 5:37 a.m. Sunset time will be at 12:08 a.m. Kuyana Jakanak for listening to KYUK 640 a.m. Mani Mumta Khishakumi. Today is Monday, July 13th, 2026. Let's take a look at KYUK's Tundra Dramas announcements. The Bethel Heights water system will be shut down today, Monday, at 8 a.m. to repair multiple leaks in the system. When the water system starts back up, there will be a boil water notice in effect, and it will remain in effect until it has been rescinded by the Alaska Department of Environmental Conservation. In the Western Alaska Storm Survivor Resource event today, Monday from noon to 2 p.m. at the AVCP Duhkahville.

0: 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For more information, call 543-2210. The LKSD Board of Education will meet in a regular session tomorrow, Tuesday, at 5 p.m. via Zoom, and in the LKSD Boardroom, 1004 on Edwards Way here in Bethel. And for those that missed the Saturday, July 11th Monthly Food Bank, the warehouse on Second Road Housing next to the Winter Shelter will be open tomorrow, Tuesday, from 3 p.m. to 5 p.m., and again on Thursday from 4 p.m. to 6 p.m. A craft sale, bake sale, and indoor yard sale this Saturday, July 18th from 10 a.m. to 2 p.m. at the VFW Bingo Hall. Doors open at 9 a.m. for vendors, and tables are free. If you have any other gender drama messages, please email your announcements to radio@kyuk.org or call 543-3131. Kuyana Jacknuck for listening to KYUK 640 AM Mani Mumta Seishtagami.
1: This is Mike from Bethel Search and Rescue. Always take some sort of signaling device with you on a trip. 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
3: Here's your climate highlight for KYUK. Earlier this month, a well-defined funnel cloud was documented near the northern boundary of the Matsu Borough. Because of the vastness of Alaska and short-lived nature of tornadoes and funnel clouds, these storms typically last 15 minutes or less, there are comparatively few such storms documented, and because there's rarely or never any property damage, there isn't a vetted, comprehensive, up-to-date list of such events in Alaska. However, from what information there is, the YK Delta is the funnel cloud capital of Alaska. Now, this is because the weather ingredients that create funnel clouds or even tornadoes in Alaska is quite different from the monster storms of the Midwest. In the YK Delta, the boundary between cooler marine air and warmer inland air is present on many summer days. And when showers form along that edge, the change in wind direction between these two different air masses can easily allow short-lived funnel clouds to spin up. I'm Rick Toman with the Alaska Center for Climate Assessment and Preparedness at the University of Alaska Fairbanks.

I just wanna be the reason why you smile all the time. I just wanna be the one you need, butterflies every time I breathe. Late at night when I go to sleep, you're the one that's always in my dreams.

This is Sean Spruce, host of Native America Calling. 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We explore topics that range from traditional cultural practices to up-to-the-minute news that affects every American. We hope you can join us for the next Native America Calling.

Welcome to Native America Calling. I'm Sean Spruce. A recent court decision in Minnesota means a local power co-op cannot keep solar-generated electricity from a massive array operated by the Upper Sioux community out of the power grid. It is a significant victory for the tribe's vision for energy sovereignty. We'll take a look at that and other positive developments in solar energy development at a time when federal forces are shifting to more conventional fuels, like oil and gas. That's coming up after the news.

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2: 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That's looking not to be a little bit of a little bit of
0: a little bit of a little bit
2: of a little bit of a little We tower lachti good Charlie, so Elixir Pavalam Kanot Sulunuk, Kwan Kunun to a Tokchak Sikhiluku Kunun Sikhanamunun, Tokhtamam Tachun Kakam to Hotten Kansuk, Manisununa Mitang Tanghun Rin, Tanghun Riling, Tan Kaisun, Tanghun Ring Ramta. 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You turn a bit skunk to tune in Naruga looting federal government dam. 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
5: Though I'm still alive.
0: Yeah, it's good to know. It's good to hear you.
5: Yeah, I've got a lot of my job. 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I love to see what happened.
0: Yeah.
5: Good morning.
0: All the way from Chibak. Tamakumuni, Asilram, Umyok, Piluji, Hokin, KYU came, Kuskukbim, Ilonik. Time toy Ilumuna Kapen, Kokuna Kala, Halunipen, at home, Yoksiga, Jakbek. Good morning.
6: Kuya, you look good, Chisamcha, Arayun. kuya kapis kuya kapis suku nakat tamas kuya ako tumasat you from you can to kasko kuya
0: ay when it's sorry to cut you off to come time put una mustuk
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1: Okay, well, it's time for a sing-along. The words are so easy, and you've heard them before. The words are, I lie, lie, lie, I lie, lie, lie. Right? More or less in that order. Oh, back a long time ago when I was young and single and poor. I lived in Twin Falls, Idaho, and there's this restaurant called the Depot Grills, one of those all-night truck stop diners down by the tracks. So after the gig, I'd go down there and drink coffee and eat a piece of pie and check out the waitresses. Okay, here we go. Are you going to be with me? You going to play it with me?
2: Yeah, I'm going to.
1: Okay.
2: I think I have this time.
1: You do it on the mandolin, right? Okay. Right.

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0: 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KHSK Imalak. KUIT Good News Bay. 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
1: Live from NPR News, I'm Lakshmi Singh. South Carolina Governor Henry McMaster is expected to announce this hour who will fill the remainder of Senator Lindsey Graham's term. Graham died unexpectedly Saturday night, likely from a tear in the aorta. He was 71. The Republican had just returned home from his 10th trip to Ukraine, and as NPR's Claudia Grisales notes, was among a bipartisan group of lawmakers to push for stronger sanctions against Russia.
2: This was what shaped his last congressional delegation overseas, for example, visiting with President Zelensky. And so the hope is they could pick it up in both chambers. The support is there, but as we know, Capitol Hill is very unpredictable. They have a very packed schedule, so it remains to be seen if they can really pull it off.
1: Graham was a last surviving member of an influential group of Senate defense hawks. Once a fierce critic, Graham became one of President Trump's most powerful allies. The president says he plans to address the nation Thursday night at 9 Eastern. He does not say what it's about, but it might involve the U.S.'s ongoing war with Iran and dueling claims on the Strait of Hormuz. Trump is threatening to block Iran's ships from moving through the major oil shipping route. NPR's Hadil Al-Shalchi reports.
3: In a post online, President Trump said that the U.S. would be, quote, reinstating a blockade on Iranian ships or customers from entering or leaving the Strait of Hormuz. He said that the U.S. will now be known as, quote, the guardian of the Hormuz Strait. Trump said that other countries will be able to move through the waterway, but that the U.S. would charge a 20% toll on cargo. He said the toll was the price to pay for providing security and safety for this, quote, volatile section of the world. Up until now, the U.S. has been against any tolls or fees being enforced on ships moving through the strait. Iranian leaders said Iran controls the Strait of Hormuz. Hadil Al-Shalchi, NPR News, Istanbul.
1: 31 states have reported cases of an intestinal illness that causes diarrhea. NPR's Allison Aubrey reports the Centers for Disease Control and Prevention is investigating to identify a likely source.
4: Michigan has more than 1,500 cases of cyclospora and 44 reported hospitalizations. The CDC is working to confirm cases and investigate the source. Food safety experts say heating food to 158 degrees is the most effective way to kill cyclospora parasites. And Martin Bugnavage, a food safety expert, formerly with Penn State, says rinsing produce under warm water can help remove pathogens, but cyclospora is challenging.
5: The crops that we're looking at, whether it's basil or it's raspberries, are very gentle handling. And so, you know, it's not an easy thing to get rid of.
4: Symptoms can appear anywhere between 2 days and 2 weeks or more after a person was infected. Allison Aubrey, NPR News.
1: This is NPR. Federal agents were on the scene of a federal immigration enforcement fatal shooting in Maine today. Senator Angus King, an independent who caucuses with Democrats, says he was informed by Homeland Security Secretary Mark Wayne Mullen that a man in his 20s who was ordered to leave the country had weaponized his vehicle when the shooting in the city of Biddeford happened. The encounter ignited protests within hours. A dozen Democratic state attorneys general are suing to block Paramount from acquiring Warner Brothers Discovery, citing anti-competitive concerns. The beloved New Zealand actor Sam Neill has died at the age of 78. He had a wide-ranging career over some 50 years, most famously in the Jurassic Park franchise. NPR's Anastasios Yulkas has this remembrance.
6: Sam Neill was best known and loved by fans for the 1993 Steven Spielberg blockbuster Jurassic Park. He played a paleontologist with doubts.
7: Dinosaurs and man, two species separated by 65 million years of evolution, just been suddenly thrown back into the mix together. How can we possibly have the slightest idea what to expect?
6: He played many other kinds of roles, too, from Holly Hunter's clueless husband in Jane Campion's film The Piano to the hugely entertaining antagonist Inspector Campbell in the first two seasons of the BBC drama Peaky Blinders. His family said he died in Sydney, Australia, but did not provide any further details. Anastasia Tsoukas, NPR News, New York.
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12: This is KYUK Public Radio for the Yukon-Kuskokwim Delta. I'm Evan Erickson. The intense marine heatwave conditions that began roiling the Bering Sea around 2016 resulted in the lowest winter sea ice extent measured in 150 years, widespread bird and marine mammal die-offs, a drastic shift in fish populations, and a crash of snow crab stocks. According to reporting from the Alaska Beacon, new research is tying the marine heatwave to the recent collapse of Yukon River Chinook salmon. A study published in April by the National Oceanic and Atmospheric Administration showed the correlation between the extreme heatwave conditions and the nosedive in Yukon River Chinook stocks. The heatwave was accompanied by a dramatic increase in deaths of older juvenile and adult Chinook that, had they survived, would have returned from the ocean to freshwater spawning grounds, the study found. The study was published in the journal Ecological Applications. The study evaluated four general reasons for the sharp decline: poor juvenile recruitment into the ocean, which refers to the successful migration of surviving juvenile fish from freshwater; deaths of fish in the marine environment at the start of their migration back to freshwater; harvests that target the salmon; and bycatch. Exactly how the heatwave conditions caused deaths of salmon at sea is yet to be determined, the study said. It listed several factors that could have worked in combination, including lack of suitable prey, infections by the parasite ichthyophonus and other diseases, as well as increased energy demands brought on by warmer temperatures. Harvests, either intentional or as bycatch, did not emerge as important factors in the recent Yukon Chinook declines, the study found. The study also contained some warnings. Even though the marine heatwave conditions have eased, the abundance of prey that salmon need in the ocean has not returned to normal, it noted, and mortality rates in those later life stages continue to be higher than they were prior to the latest heatwave. And the heat problems for older salmon are likely to become more common in years to come, the study said. An earlier study by NOAA Fisheries and the Alaska Department of Fish and Game tied successive heat waves in both the Bering Sea and the Gulf of Alaska to sharp declines in chum salmon stocks. That 2023 study also pointed to higher mortality out in the ocean. Canadian mining company Graphite One was potentially months away from receiving the key federal permits it needs for a massive graphite mine on the Seward Peninsula, but a Thursday decision from the U.S. Army Corps of Engineers is adding a year to that timeline. The Corps is serving as the lead permitting agency on a project that would produce millions of tons of raw graphite, a key ingredient in batteries. It told Graphite One it now needs to complete a more thorough environmental impact statement rather than an environmental assessment. Hal Shepard with the Norton Bay Watershed Council calls the decision a win for the nearby tribes of Brevik Mission, Teller, and Mary's Igloo.
13: You know, if this mine is going to go through, at least the Corps needs to do sufficient environmental and cultural impact analysis. And the way that everybody fully believed it was going to end was that analysis just wasn't going to be completed. So, yeah, this is in that regard, this is a pretty big win.
12: On top of moving toward a more comprehensive EIS, the Corps says it needs more time to complete a Section 106 review. The review is part of the National Historic Preservation Act and requires agencies to consider potential effects on historic properties. Graphite One has unearthed a number of ancient indigenous artifacts on the property. The decision follows a year of public comment and consultation with the neighboring communities of Brevik Mission and Teller. The Corps visited the villages in April, where it heard concerns from residents about potential risks to subsistence resources in the Imaruk Basin.
13: And Brevik Mission fed him a whole meal of subsistence, made up of subsistence resources, and really tried to convey the importance, the absolute criticalness of this, of the Imaruk Basin.
12: Shepherd says it's not unusual for the Corps to start with an environmental assessment, then expand its review to an environmental impact statement.
13: At some point at the end of that analysis, they will decide whether to do an environmental impact statement or what's called a FONSI, which is a finding of no significant impact. And technically, this is what they have been saying all along, that they hadn't decided whether or not to do an EIS yet.
12: Graphite One is taking the decision in stride, saying it supports the Corps' recommendation. In a press release, Graphite One CEO Anthony Houston said the company has been preparing for this level of review and that it remains confident it can still open the mine by 2029. Seven flight service stations across Alaska have been closed after the Federal Aviation Administration placed station's employees on administrative leave. As Aloni Niden with the Alaska Desk reports, aviation experts say the closures have an effect on flight safety and planning efficiency and resulted in several flight cancellations in northwest Alaska.
14: The Federal Aviation Administration last month placed several employees on administrative leave following allegations of employee misconduct, according to an email statement from an FAA spokesperson. The agency did not say how many employees were placed on leave or provide any specifics about the misconduct allegations. The result was closures of flight service stations in Utqiagvik, Northway, Dead Horse, Palmer, Talkeetna, Nome, and Kotzebue. Darren Young is the executive director of operations at Warbelows Air Ventures, a carrier that flies across the interior and North Slope.
15: This is affecting flight safety. I mean, we have enough issues up here with infrastructure as it is in Alaska, especially in the interior and North Slope. It's challenging enough as it is, and to take infrastructure away from us when we don't have any to begin with just makes no sense.
14: Unlike air traffic control, flight service stations don't issue clearances or direct air traffic, but they're helpful in remote areas. Pilots can call local flight service stations for flight planning, traffic advisories, weather and runway conditions, and emergency communications while they're in the air. An FAA spokesman said in an email that services are available remotely through hubs in Fairbanks and Kenai while the seven stations remain closed. Each station is equipped with an automated weather observation system, and pilots can access the weather data from the hubs. The agency said it will work with the National Weather Service to resolve any issues with weather systems and would transport personnel to a facility to provide observations when needed. But an Alaska Airlines spokesperson confirmed via email that the company canceled several passenger flights into Nome and Kotzebue in early June because the weather systems were out of service. There were also no observers on the ground to report conditions. The company said the FAA requires at least one of these to operate. Jan with Warbelows says pilots in remote locations need on-the-ground weather observers.
15: Especially these locations, because the weather is so changes so rapidly along the coast, it's almost a necessity to have these guys out there that can do this reporting.
14: A local aviation nonprofit, the Alaska Air Carriers Association, wrote a letter to the state's congressional delegation last month urging them to restore the stations in Nome and Kotzebue. The association wrote that consolidating services in hubs is overloading the Fairbanks station and is resulting in delays in response. Adam White heads the Government and Legislative Affairs Program for the Alaska Airmen's Association, another nonprofit organization promoting local aviation. He also says pilots calling flight stations have been reporting being on hold more often.
16: The hazard with that, though, is that we're traveling in an aircraft at some pretty decent speeds, and we have to be able to still be in range of that radio station that we're talking to. That does put a little bit of stress on the pilots.
14: White added that flight service stations are helpful for pilots, but not having them
16: is not a showstopper when it comes to aviation here in the state.
14: The FAA spokesman said the agency is coordinating with the Office of Inspector General to investigate the alleged misconduct of the employees. The agency did not provide a timeline for the investigation. Senator Lisa Murkowski has been pressing the FAA to quickly address the staffing shortage, according to her spokesperson. In Anchorage, I am Alona Naiden.
12: This is KYUK News. I'm Evan Erickson. 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Please share your news tips, comments, or suggestions. 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
1: Litnawah Pnik Tingu Machan Nazavagaluku, Koyawikaksuku Talakan, Asagaluni Talishin, Koyawikaksuku, Koyaknilu Kusukan Rotaksuku, Ikayoksuta Litnawat, Likorashkat Tingu Man Nauput.
2: Today is Monday, July 13th, 2026. Let's take a look at KYUK's Tindadrums announcements. The Bethel Heights water system will be shut down today, Monday, at 8 a.m. to repair multiple leaks in the system. When the water system starts back up, there will be a boil water notice in effect, and it will remain in effect until it has been rescinded by the Alaska Department of Environmental Conservation. In the Western Alaska Storm Survivor Resource event today, Monday from noon to 2 p.m. at the AVCP Duhkuch building here in Bethel. Learn about jobs, training, and available resources. For more information, call 543-2210. The LKSD Board of Education will meet in a regular session tomorrow, Tuesday at 5 p.m. via Zoom, and in the LKSD boardroom, 1004 on Edwards Way here in Bethel. And for those that missed the Saturday, July 11th monthly food bank, the warehouse on Second Road Housing next to the winter shelter will be open tomorrow, Tuesday from 3 p.m. to 5 p.m. and again on Thursday from 4 p.m. to 6 p.m. A craft sale, bake sale, and indoor yard sale this Saturday, July 18th from 10 a.m. to 2 p.m. at the VFW Bingo Hall. Doors open at 9 a.m. for vendors and tables are free. If you have any other Tindadrums messages, please email your announcements to radio@kyuk.org or call 543-3131. Kuyana Jaknak for listening to KYUK 640 AM Mani Mamta Saisagumi. Today is Monday, July 13th, 2026. Let's take a look at KYUK's weather for Bethel and the Kuskokwim Delta today. Rain mainly before 4 p.m. with a high near 54. South wind around 15 miles per hour. Tonight rain likely mainly after 10 p.m. Cloudy with a low around 47. Southeast wind 5 to 10 miles per hour. For the lower Kuskokwim Valley today, rain mainly before 1 p.m. with a high near 54, south wind 10 to 15 miles per hour. Tonight rain likely mainly after 10 p.m. Cloudy with a low around 47, east wind around 10 miles per hour. For Anchorage today, rain likely, cloudy with a high near 56, southwest wind around 5 miles per hour becoming calm. Tonight rain likely, cloudy with a low around 49, south wind 5 to 10 miles per hour. And for the Bethel tides, a high tide of 1 foot at 3:30 a.m. and a low tide of negative 1 foot at 10:30 a.m. and a high tide of 5 feet at 4:45 p.m. Sunrise time this morning was at 5:37 a.m. Sunset time will be at 12:08 a.m. Kuyana Jaknak for listening to KYUK 640 a.m. Mani Mamta Kaisakumi.
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1: I'm Dr. Anthony Lizowitz, and this is Climate Connections. In coastal southwest Louisiana, seas are rising, land is sinking, and hurricanes are intensifying. So to help reduce the risk of flooding for homes in the region, the U.S. Army Corps of Engineers has offered to elevate up to about 1,000 eligible homes at no cost to homeowners. But since the program launched 3 years ago, just a fraction of homeowners have opted in. Allie Olsonowski of the Environmental Defense Fund helped run focus groups to learn how residents feel about the project.
2: Residents were cautiously optimistic that this was an opportunity that they would be able to take advantage of, make themselves safer.
1: But they have questions and concerns. For example, many want to know who will do the work or want confirmation that insurance rates won't go up. As she says, some people, who felt abandoned by the government after past disasters, are hesitant to put their faith in state or federal agencies. Her group is sharing this feedback with the Army Corps, so the agency can take steps to address people's concerns.
2: There needs to be a concerted effort to build a presence, a relationship, and really trust in these communities before they will be comfortable opting in.
1: Climate Connections is produced by the Yale Center for Environmental Communication. To learn more about climate change, visit climateconnections.org.
3: Here's your climate highlight for KYUK. Earlier this month, a well-defined funnel cloud was documented near the northern boundary of the Matsu Borough. Because of the vastness of Alaska and short-lived nature of tornadoes and funnel clouds, these storms typically last 15 minutes or less. There are comparatively few such storms documented, and because there's rarely or never any property damage, there isn't a vetted, comprehensive, up-to-date list of such events in Alaska. However, from what information there is, the YK Delta is the funnel cloud capital of Alaska. Now, this is because the weather ingredients that create funnel clouds or even tornadoes in Alaska is quite different from the monster storms of the Midwest. In the YK Delta, the boundary between cooler marine air and warmer inland air is present on many summer days, and when showers fall.

0: from along that edge, the change in wind direction between these two different air masses can easily allow short-lived funnel clouds to spin up. I'm Rick Toman with the Alaska Center for Climate Assessment and Preparedness at the University of Alaska Fairbanks.
1: Hi, this is Norman Jaffe from Bethel Search and Rescue. Advice to stay on the snow machine trail or the ice road and be wary of all single tracks. Just because one person made it doesn't mean you will. 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
1: Welcome everyone on the KYUK land to what we call the Fish Talk this afternoon. I have two guests with me from the two departments that they work out of. And I don't know if this is going to be our last fish report for this year, depending on what's happening out on the river. But you never know. We might stay on and make more reports what's happening in the state. So stay tuned. Don't touch the radio dial. And we have a lot to report here. I'm in the ladies do, and I'm eager to listen to what reports they have to say. I'm going to have introduce themselves, and they'll dig right into what the reports are going to be about today. Tris?
2: Koyana Sam, good afternoon, everyone. This is Therese Vicente with the Kuskokwim River Intertribal Fish Commission.
3: And this is Sam Decker with the Alaska Department of Fish and Game.
1: And we'll go right into the reports that...
3: Sure. Reports. I can start with everybody's favorite report, the sonar update.
1: Yeah.
3: How many fish are in the river? So for Chinook salmon past the Cusco sonar, as of yesterday, we had 88,590 king salmon. For sockeye salmon, past the sonar yesterday, we had 421,461 fish. So this is total for the whole season so far. For chum salmon, past the sonar, as of Sunday, yesterday, 202,854 fish. And then for whitefish, as a season total, and this is all the species combined, whitefish, humpback whitefish, broad whitefish, ciscos, there was 257,861 altogether. So the sonar's been busy. They reported that the humpback whitefish and cisco are picking up, sockeye are still pushing, and the chum just keep coming.
1: All right.
3: Stormy weather is making fishing hard, but they're still out there and catching.
1: Mm-hmm. Surprised how much chum return we have this year compared to the other years that we've been having. I report on 421,461 Do you have anything else to that you want to report, or Sam, one of you? Tris?
3: I think the other big news that's happening today is that the U.S. Fish and Wildlife Service has issued a new temporary special action, and they have rescinded their previous special action. And so what's changing is the main stem of the Kuskokwim River from the mouth up into the headwaters is back in state management as of noon today.
1: Oh, yay!
3: So what's changing there is that for the state, one of the big differences between state management and federal management is that the state defaults open for fishing. Mm-hmm. And so right now, the announcement in place is effective noon today, July 13th, in sections 1 through 5, which is the entire length of the Kuskokwim River. Fishing is open. All subsistence gears are currently allowed. Gill nets, fish wheels, dip nets, beach seines, hook and line. All salmon and non-salmon may be retained. Gill nets may be up to 50 fathoms in aggregate length, which means if you're one family and you want to put out two gill nets, you want to do one set net here and you want to do a drift gill net, or you want to do two different set nets, you can do that. But all together, the length has to be less than 50 fathoms. What's more important about the length of the net is that gill nets may not obstruct more than one half of any width of any stream, channel, or side channel. That is in part being a good steward of the run, to not block off all of the fish that are trying to go through that area. But it's also really important for navigation, mm-hmm. for safety, so that people can get through that side channel or that slough or that tributary with their boats as they're doing other subsistence activities. For the same reason, gear must be marked with a red buoy that has the fisher's first initial, last name, and address or phone number. And that should be a nice big red buoy. Even a red laundry detergent jug will work. The red helps it to stand out as people are driving through the area. Mm-hmm. Gill nets with 6-inch or less mesh have a maximum depth of 45 meshes. Gill nets with greater than 6-inch mesh have a maximum depth of 35 meshes. And set gill nets located within a tributary from Eek Island to Kolmogorov River must be separated by 75 feet minimum. Mm-hmm. And that's also different from the federal regulations as I understand it. In the Aniak River, in the state waters from the confluence of the Aniak River with the Kuskokwim River upstream to the refuge boundary, and from the upstream end of the refuge boundary near the Buckstock River up into the headwaters, The following subsistence management actions will remain in effect until further notice. Subsistence gillnet fishing is closed. Subsistence fishing with hook and line for Chinook salmon is closed. Subsistence fishing with fish wheels for all species except king salmon is allowed. And subsistence fishing with beach seines and dip nets will also be allowed, but any king salmon that are caught in those selective gears must be released to the water alive. And for this, we are trying to increase the population of the king salmon in the Aniak River. Okay. So that's our updates.
1: Yeah,
3: for management.
1: Mm-hmm. Ako na away good report pitki una ni kdim ni anyak kam wat mun annachik tki amin. 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There's always a possibility of fish turning sour in this type of weather. But that's the good news. The good news is that the river is open. Kubianik ay pichatun ayok nrilingonik atuhuyuk ngaluting 50 fathoms down a chiptipkanaku. 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Makutlu messaizaita 6 inch or how about 8 inch? Is the 8 inch allowed too at this time?
3: 8 inch gear is allowed for
1: okay.
3: Gillnets with greater than 6 inch mesh. They have a maximum mesh depth of 35 or, meshes. It's about 12 feet.
1: Mm-hmm.
3: Net should be 12 feet deep.
1: Makutlu takayakwakchut. 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Aniak River, yeah, okay. Asisin ko kutunaway. Chalisu, I have a question on Koinahak, the commercial fishing.
3: Sure, what's your question?
1: Yes, I want to know how well they are doing in that area. I think it's a W4.
3: Yeah, so I have an update from the bay. Let's see. They have one buyer and one processor registered, and they are targeting sockeye salmon. The first commercial openers for Districts 4 and 5, Quinnahock and Good News Bay, were on Tuesday, July 7th. So in total so far, there have been four periods in District 5, which is Good News Bay, and 08. Yeah, and three periods in District 4. They had some bad weather. The wind was blowing right in at the village of Quinnahock, and so it got quite rocky there, so they had fewer fished periods. They've had 130 deliveries between both districts, and 16,500 sockeye salmon have been harvested. Historically, like to compare it, they've had about 50,000 sockeye salmon harvested by this point in the year. Mm-hmm. And the harvests are all below average based on historical, but the CPUE is above average. And what that means is that the fishing is really good, but the run is really strong.
1: Okay.
3: And so, yeah.
1: Trish, do you have anything to add on those reports?
4: I do, but first, just a question for Sam, because I'm glad you brought the commercial harvest reports. Have there been any chum or kings landed? I know there are king salmon conservation like area closures in place, which is good, but just curious, just like for folks' awareness and for my own awareness, are the commercial fishermen down there allowed to bring chums and kings to the buyers and the processors?
3: They are allowed to bring kings and chums to the buyers. Anything that they catch can be either sold or they can be retained for personal use.
4: Right.
3: And so they must be marked on the fish tickets. So there's an accounting of all fish harvested through the commercial fishery, regardless of species. So we don't know right now, until we get the fish tickets, how many fish are being retained for personal use.
4: Okay.
3: But we do know how many kings and choms have been harvested. I don't have those numbers with me, but we've been watching, particularly the kings, we've been watching that harvest amount very closely, and it's been remarkably low, which makes me very happy.
1: Yeah, it's yeah. The kings that run is on the trickling.
3: Lower than
1: end.
3: Average,
1: but trickling end. They're almost gone. It's chum season.
3: Mm-hmm.
1: Chum and red season right now.
3: Yeah.
1: Basically chums.
3: Mm-hmm.
1: And then the silvers are going to be, they're online to be marching up the Kuskokwim or swimming up the Kuskokwim pretty soon.
3: Yeah.
1: Those are my favorite fish. So I look forward to... I know that a lot of people go after the Chinook or the king salmon, but mine is silver.
3: I've heard that from a lot of people. Yeah.
1: I don't know why, but it's maybe the oil content. Maybe, I don't know. It's just the taste of how, what it brings to my taste buds.
3: I've heard they are oilier than the sockeye.
1: Mm-hmm. Yeah, they are. Makutwani awai jali unani. W4 and W5 Kuinahami Huanisu Good News Bay Kamersalah Lutin Bilrit Awa Jali Gub Yashut Binga Yukunik Bishut Ikeruji Malutin Malukuniksu Good News Ami Jung Tatting Awai Apkhani Aipan Trisham Apsuku 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
3: Yes, so I know the number of registered permits, and that's about 50 for both districts, but the number of fishermen who might be fishing on any given day could be any number. So for recently, one of these openers where the weather was really windy and really rainy, there were only six people out there braving the weather.
1: Do we have any fishermen coming down from this part of the Kuskokwim River?
3: We do. So the person who organized, or the group who organized this commercial fishery, is the Independent Fishermen of Quinnahock Cooperative. And they reached out specifically to the communities that were impacted by Typhoon Halong to give them an opportunity to participate in the fishery by traveling down to the Quinnahock or to Good News region. We have had folks come from up in river as well, several people from villages near Bethel.
1: Great.
3: And they came into the office to get their commercial crew member license and then traveled down on days with good weather. It's a long boat ride, and the waves can be tough through there. Although the Nalakuk group down in Quinnahock has put out some buoys that will register the weather. And so they have a number of them, and this is to improve boating safety through the Kuskokwim Bay. And if folks are interested, if they have a smartphone, they can download an app called Backyard Buoys, and they can look at the buoys that are located out there in the bay and get a more accurate
1: backyard buoy.
3: Backyard buoys, yeah.
1: And then that will tell you what
3: how big the waves are.
1: Wow.
3: 3 miles offshore and maybe even 7 miles offshore.
1: What about the ones like me that have a dumb phone?
3: Phone a friend.
1: Hey, Trish, I'm sorry. We took away the time that I gave you to speak at the commercial fishing got. Your question got in the way.
3: Oh, no. It was a great question, and I wanted to follow up on that, too, that the fisheries, the data from the fisheries will be posted online on, if you go to ADF&G Blue Sheets or Google Commercial Harvest, there's a place where it will show up once we get the fish tickets in. We'll be getting those in once a week, and they've got to mail them to us. So once we get that data entered, everyone who's interested will be able to check out the numbers from that bay fishery.
1: Okay, great. Hold on, and don't forget your answer to that. We have a caller online from here in Bethel. Yvonne, good afternoon.
5: Good afternoon, Iluk.
1: Good
5: afternoon to all of you. Could you have positive news for a change?
1: Yeah.
5: Yeah, I was worried. about more closures and... Yeah, I held a stinky can of beef stew and running through the deli store and throw something in the microwave. My people don't have that option. Now we could have lunch and dinner anytime we want. The sounds of it.
1: Yeah.
5: Yeah, but anyway, question number one, will it be open during the silver season? Question number two, just in case we have commercial fishing, us limited entry permit holders, Arctic, Yukon, Kuskokwim, every time I renew mine, it comes back and states that our fishery's closed. And will we be able to renew our permit if we happen to have commercial fishing again? And the third one, will we be able to keep our permits through our lifetime instead of then losing it for the fear of us losing the permit because our commercial fishing closed? And that's what that letter always come back to me. Those are my three questions, and what can I say? We're going to forgive the freedom and to subsistence fish. Good afternoon.
1: And I'd like to add a question of my own to that. Since the opener of W4 and W5, is that going to affect our permits being renewed yearly? Since our stem is not being opened up, I know that our permits have been safe to let my Ilocano know that our permits were safe while it was closed. But with W5 and W4 opening up, is that going to be an effect to renew our limited entry permits?
3: Thank you for the question, and thank you to Yvonne for his questions as well. I'll try my best to answer. I took some notes here. So the silver season, both the U.S. Fish and Wildlife Service and the Alaska Department of Fish and Game, I'm sure as well as the Fish Commission, will be watching the silver run come in very carefully. The tools that we have for monitoring the silver run are, as always, traditional reports, things that we're hearing from fishers that come up at the working group meetings, and also through the sonar. The Cusco sonar will be operating through the end of August, so we'll catch that first half of the coho run. We'll have all the weirs that are in place for the summer. They're just getting started operating last week and this week, and they'll be running through the end of September and October, which will give us the escapement goal monitoring that we have for those tributaries. Now about the permits. So when there's no commercial fishery, just some background for the listeners, when there's no commercial fishery, the CFEC, the Commercial Fisheries Entry Commission, communicates with the manager of that area, and if there is no commercial fishery operating, then the annual permit renewal fees are forgiven. So the letter that Yvonne is talking about is confirming that there's no cost to renewing the permit for that year. This, along with other features from the Commercial Fisheries Entry Commission, allow a family to keep the permit even when a fishery is closed, a commercial fishery is closed. You can still keep that permit. It's still an asset that can be handed down through the generations to your children and your grandchildren forever. It is a limited entry thing that you own. And if someday the chum salmon or the sockeye salmon or the chum salmon come back strong enough that the managers decide to operate a fishery, then you can dust off your permit, bring things up to date, make sure it's registered for this year. And that's an exercise that the independent fishermen of Quinhok Cooperative has been working on with the fishermen there. They've been assisting people in renewing their permits. So the question of if the fishery is open in districts 4 and 5, does that mean that people in districts 1 and 2 inside the river have to pay for the renewal of their permit? I don't know that answer. I would have to call the Commercial Fisheries Entry Commission and ask, and I can do that and bring the answer with to the next fish talk.
6: Next fish talk.
3: And if folks want an answer before then, they can call me at the Bethel office, 543-2433, and we'll get that answer.
1: Kuyana, we have another caller from Kasigiluk. Hang in there, Tris. From Kasigiluk, Stanley, good afternoon.
7: Good afternoon, BAMC, all you listeners out there. I'd like to give my own salmon report, if that's okay.
1: Mm-hmm. We're listening.
7: Yeah, the salmon bears aren't quite ready. Couldn't go there still hard. Maybe they'll be ready by the end of the week. So that's my salmon report. So, Quinhok District. They acquired their own, or got a buyer from, if I heard right.
3: Yeah, that's correct.
7: And what's the name of that organization that's, I guess, dictating which, who and what villages can allow to fish in that district?
3: Well, the group that is operating the fishery, that is the Independent Fishermen's Cooperative of Quinhok.
7: Hmm.
3: The buyer is called Wild Fish Marketing.
7: So the buyer can buy fish from anybody?
3: The buyer is...
7: Permit holders.
3: The buyer, if you are interested in participating in this fishery, the person to call is the Independent Fishermen's Cooperative of Quinhok and find out if they are still looking for fishermen.
7: That doesn't sound fair to me. I'm a permit holder. The permits are issued by the state of Alaska.

0: still looking for fishermen.
1: That doesn't sound fair to me. I'm a permit holder. The permits are issued by the state of Alaska, and the only other fishery that you're required to register before you move is Bristol Bay.
0: So,
1: I don't know how it's not making sense to me. Why are they dictating or doing this to permit holders such as I?
0: As a permit holder, you have to make sure that you have a market to buy your fish, and the processors can organize themselves in different ways. And so this one has been organized, this commercial fishery has been organized by the Independent Fishermen's Cooperative of Quinnahock. And what I can tell you, like, I'm not sure where you live, but they have reached out to communities up and down the river and out on the coast looking for permit holders who are interested in participating in the fishery.
1: Yeah, well,
0: so I think you'll probably find a positive result if you give them a call.
1: Yeah, I got a call from a local down there and invited me, and he didn't know whether I needed to call anybody, but he mentioned to me that there were other fishermen from up the Kuskokwim and all along the coast. So, but I don't have my fishing permit yet. I didn't renew it. I didn't expect to commercial fish like in the past, 11 years?
0: Mm-hmm. Yeah, there was a fishery in Districts 4 and 5 from 2020 and 2021, and then not since then. And before that, I think the last year that operated was 2015. So it's been from time to time. But if you want to give the Independent Fishermen's Cooperative a call, if you have our phone number, or if you have a computer or a smartphone and are able to access Facebook on the Cusco Fishing ADF&G page, there's a copy of the Bay announcement which has the phone number on it to contact if you're interested in becoming a commercial fisher in this area.
1: Okay, well,
0: and if you need any help, give us a call at the Bethel office, 543-2433.
1: 2433, I memorized that from a long time ago.
0: Yeah.
1: We used to commercial fish. Okay, well, thanks for everything. Thanks for the report. I'm glad the river's wide open, and good luck to all the people that can still jar and smoke fish.
2: Yeah. I'm kind of happy about the river being open too, without any closures. I'll be surprised if I see more than 50 people out in the river. I might even pass out if that happens. it's late in the season, and the weather is gone. Our good weather is gone, and the berry season, the salmon berry season is almost here. So that's what we're starting to gear. We're going on second gear for berry picking. Third gear will be next week, maybe, if the weather cooperates. But anyway, I know that you have more that you want to say, and then I need to give a chance to Tris.
0: Yeah, this is Sam Decker with the Alaska Department of Fish and Game. I want to acknowledge that people are very happy that the river is open for fishing right now. I want to make very clear that the reason why the fishing is open right now is because of the strength of the sockeye run, the strength of the chum run, and because, as you said, Sam, we're at that period of the year where people have done, they've accomplished most of their fishing, and they're turning to other things, and the weather is now rainy, so we also expect less effort based on all of those things that we know from traditional practices. We expect less effort at this time of year. If the weather was hot and sunny,

0: if this was earlier in this season, we would be watching the run strength, and we would have made appropriate choices based on the run strength and the fishing practices that are happening at that time. So I want to thank the U.S. Fish and Wildlife Service and the Fish Commission for doing the difficult job of making decisions earlier in the summer. The state has managed fisheries for a long time, and we're often in the position of making difficult choices too, and making people unhappy by limiting or restricting fishing. Mm-hmm. So I just want to acknowledge the hard work and dedication of people who are doing that work when it's appropriate and being accountable to their community.
1: Mm-hmm. Thank you. Trish, I'll give you a chance to speak.
2: No, this has all been really good conversation. And thanks, Sam, for your comments, and also for kicking us off with the sonar numbers. This is Therese Vicente with the Intertribal Fish Commission. And I wanted to actually go back to those sonar numbers and just share some thoughts for the show. So there's been a little over 88,000 king salmon past the sonar between Bethel and Guisluck this season. And that's not too good. That's pretty low.
1: It is low.
2: Yeah, and most of the king salmon are through the river now, like we've been talking about, which is good, and they're hopefully up towards their spawning grounds. And that's part of the reason why in the second temporary special action that U.S. Fish and Wildlife Service issued last week that Sam Decker mentioned, the federal management and regulations in the main stem Kuskokwim have lifted effective today at noon, but they're still in place in the salmon spawning tributaries in federal waters. So until the end of July, so end of the day, July 31st, the harvest of king salmon by all users, whether you're a federally qualified rural subsistence user or any other sort of fisherman, the harvest of king salmon in the salmon-bearing tributaries in federal waters remains closed. So if you're out with a rod and reel up the Guisluck River trying to catch, you know, whitefish or see if you could be the first one to get a silver. If you catch a king salmon, you have to put it back. So those salmon-bearing tributaries, there's the Guisluck River that I just mentioned, as well as the Kizaralik and the Kasigaluk Rivers, the Tuluksac River, federal waters of the Aniak River, and the state, like Sam mentioned, has pretty similar regulations in state waters from the Buckstock on up, and then also the Eek River further down. So those tributaries remain closed to the harvest of king salmon by all users until July 31st. At 11:59 p.m., so basically August 1.
1: Okay.
2: So that's the regulations right now. But like Sam said, you know, our co-management team met and determined that with most of the king salmon run past the lower Kuskokwim River, with a lot of effort for subsistence switching from fishing to berry picking or just standing by until the silvers come in. And then with a more robust chum run than we've seen in a number of years, they determined that the federal conservation measures that had been put in place starting June 1 were no longer necessary.
1: Mm-hmm.
2: So, you know, and a note on the chum salmon run too, I personally will be very interested in seeing all the weir counts at the end of the season, because the sonar counts for chum salmon, they do look really good, and the harvest look really good this year, which is awesome. And getting fishermen's reports, like you kicked our show off saying there's lots of chum in the river, that's good. I'm glad people have been able to put those away, because it's such an important food source. It's really important in the ecosystem too, to feed the bears feed the birds, feed the trees. Mm-hmm. Those chum salmon are in some ways the backbone of the Kuskokwim ecosystem. The numbers this year at the sonar look really high compared to the average, but that average includes some of the lowest years mm-hmm. we've ever seen for chum salmon on the Kuskokwim. So it's just good to keep that in mind when we think about when numbers are above or below average. I'll just be eager once we start getting more numbers in the tributaries and the weirs to see how the chum are doing up at the spawning grounds and feeding the ecosystems in, you know, where our river begins. So.
1: Yeah, that's thank you for that report, and that's one of the things I've never thought about was our ecosystem.
2: Mm-hmm.
1: What the fish does to the river, to the trees, to our weather, you know, it all evolves around that how the fish are coming in. When we have a good south wind like this, fish shoot right up the river
2: mm-hmm.
1: To following the current. I think one of our lowest runs ever on the Kings, I blame it on that one judge that had opened up the fisheries in the Aleutian Chains, where all those fish pass right through that one area called the Area M. There's only one opener between the islands there that shoot right through, and that's where they take all the fish that are going through into Bering Sea, and then from the Bering Sea they distribute, they take themselves to where they were born. And it got opened up with no delay this year. There was no gap that was given for the fish, the coho, the king salmon, I mean, to pass right through. They took them. That's why we have a very low number. Now, because they started early, their quotas were filled, right? But they must have had a certain amount of catch in that area, and they stopped. And once they stopped, our chums are showing up in this number, because they have stopped fishing in that area already. The commercial fishing is over. Maybe silvers if they open up. We've known these for years. We live here, so we know about these things. And the tools that these fishermen have, their radars, their airplane spotters, they all have those. So they can target a school of fish looking up from a plane. There'll be a dark spot. I've seen those in the National Wildlife films, where the school of fish are so abundant that the water is dark, darker than the rest of the ocean. And that's where the fish is. That's what the people are looking for in the plains. And they do their little report, and that's where the seiners go. Another thing is these gadgets that they have, fish where there's abundance of fish, they see it. So if they didn't have all that, I wonder how lucky they would be. In that area where the fish shoot right through that one little area, and they concentrate on taking all that fish. This is just me speaking. It's been on my chest all these years. I wanted to take it out because last year, fall time, there was a storm. And it's a hardship for people that have lost everything, like Kipnak and Guigilngok. And my heart goes out to them, because they lost everything that they had. Their hanging racks, their smokehouse, their home, their snow machines, their boats, their nets, coffins that were floating, everything. So, it's hard, yeah, when we think about it.
0: Yeah. I think that one of the things that came out of Typhoon Halong, one of the things that really touched me, because I was sitting in Fairbanks feeling very helpless during that time, all of the houses that lifted off their foundations and floated away, but the houses didn't sink.
1: Mm-hmm.
0: The people inside those homes survived.
1: Yeah.
0: And that was amazing to me, the construction of the houses mm-hmm. down here that were so airtight that they floated the families until the water receded.
1: Mm-hmm. One thing that we had losses, but the number of people that we have lost during that storm, yeah, I was surprised at the number, how low it was.
0: Yeah,
1: it could have been worse. But yeah, and they're strong subsistence users, those two villages. So I'm glad that the river has been lifted. They've given them an opportunity to go out and fill up their freezers.
0: Yeah, especially because so many of those people were evacuated to Anchorage or the Kenai mm-hmm. Peninsula and other places. And if they are able to, they can come back and fish now.
1: Oh, yeah. So, yeah, akuna awai tali kalahot kakalagu kana ninukni kupi alaskat area emami tamatum kalahot kakalagutawai nukatibulagit kana kan Pacific Ocean namakok and Gulf of Alaska to the Bering Sea dubakata 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That's when I started hearing about these interceptions of the fish that were bound for these rivers. So we know all about those. They're not a surprise to us. We'll probably die fighting against it because that's where all the senators get their money. For campaigning, and they get paid by these fishermen that don't even live in Alaska. They come from the lower 48s. And I can say safely that maybe like 5% of all fishermen are native Aleutian people of the Aleutian Chains. It's just a fact. I don't know if I'll get into trouble for saying these things, but it's something that has been in my chest, and I wanted to bring it out. Trish, do you have a worry? We have a caller from a fish camp.
3: Yes.
1: I can't see. Yeah. Kitaki.
3: This is Daniel calling from fish camp. I was trying to call 2 weeks ago when I was listening to Fish Talk, and there was a report on Sona, 30% of chums or kings passed by. So there was a shipment. We were set for shipment, and I heard to conserve kings and chums. And I thought, me myself as a subsistence fisherman, who am I going to conserve for? For Area M and trawlers? That's my question. Thank you. Bye.
1: Mm-hmm. Response from one of you?
0: Well, so this is Sam Decker with Alaska Department of Fish and Game. Folks who are fishing in river, that is our last chance to make escapement for the fish. And looking back at the historical harvests of all the different species of salmon inside the river, we know that especially the harvesting power of the Bethel area can be very high. And so that's why it's important to conserve fish to make the escapement goals and also to distribute the harvest across the genetics within the run.
1: Mm-hmm. Liana, we do have another caller from Quake. Lillian, good afternoon.
4: Good afternoon. Mm-hmm. I have a question. When you say data from the previous time, what is that time frame comparing the fish escapement from like this year?
0: So this is Sam Decker with ADF&G. So when we talk about comparing over the historical runs, the sonar has been operating since 2018, and since 2015 was when we started the trial of sonar. And then we've got the Bethel test fish data, which is over 60 years of data. And then, of course, we have our Kuskokwim River Salmon Management Working Group, which has been operating since 1988. And people who are on that have been giving us advice and helping us understand the traditional practices and timelines since long before that.
4: And do you have the numbers for them to compare to each year testing?
0: I can share some averages from our sonar data. Is there something in particular you're interested in?
4: Yeah, because we hear highs and lows, and there's no specific data that we could look at. And another thing is, I'm Ayupik. I'm from Kuyilmuk. And our elders in our communities always are encouraging us to harvest whatever food in their season. And they give us the best times of the year. Like, for instance, during this season, fish drying season, June is always the best month to start harvesting our fish and drying them. And we've heard that over so many years in this area, and we are prohibited from harvesting the fish. And when July comes is the time when the agencies open fishing for some of the people. And it's during the rainy season, and I'm sure they're are times when fish has to be tossed because they are ruined by the rainy season. So I think June is the best time. We don't overtake. We don't overfish. We know when to stop. So include those. I think it's good to include those that data into your survey. Because after we're done fishing, a lot of fish are going upstream after. That's just my comment. And a lot of the people in Tipnet and Quigg are not harvesting salmon this year. So I hope the numbers will be higher. Thank you.
1: И коян каягаглут а чак макин кюилинг оромакка куна кингулин кэтэкулилиан нуллаатсингаака та on her remark there was something that it flew over me. I can't remember it now. I was gonna elaborate on that a little bit. But Tris, do you have anything else that you want to say to our listeners out there? We have about a few minutes left.
2: For sure. Yeah. Well, I'm grateful for all the callers who call in, and to Lillian's question about the historic data. Something that I keep in mind when thinking about our king salmon is back in the days of abundance, we used to get total run sizes on average about 250,000 king salmon, sometimes higher than that, you know, sometimes lower. Nowadays, we're seeing average run sizes more like, you know, 150,000 king salmon, so quite a bit lower. Our king salmon are smaller in size, so we're seeing lower returns and smaller fish. So when I'm thinking about like king salmon numbers past the sonar this year, and that's not the same as the total run size that Fish and Game will put together at the end of season with more data sources, it still seems low to me. So it's a cause for concern. Though I am glad that people have been able to put away some king salmon this year. I'll leave it there for now.
1: Yeah, closing remark with that. And you, Sam, closing remark?
5: Thank you so much for doing this show, Sam. It's such a wonderful resource for getting our messages and our data out to the public so the fishermen can hear it, and the fact that you can translate things into Yuktun makes things wonderful for us. So thank you so much for that.
1: Yeah,
5: and thank you to the Fish Commission for funding it this year. Yeah.
1: I've watched these native Eskimo people in the Canada area. Thank you, everybody, and we will certainly be back next Monday, same time, same station, KYUK 640 AM on your radio dial.

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0: 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What a day for a daydreaming boy. The Early Risers Music Hour, every day of the week for you early birds.
1: Апитэн кхаагавтлит наагх бцаах гайн клик наагвит гаяагаар лугу апкаагаарлутэн.

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Good evening, Germany. How are you? Today is Monday, July 13th, 2026. Let's take a look at KYUK's Tinder Dramas announcements. Tarmigan Road will be closed for culvert replacement just east of the entrance to the Weavik neighborhood. Closure will start on July 15th and is anticipated to be closed for 4 to 5 weeks. Residents who live west of the closure should use Thunder Ridge Road while construction is underway. The LKSD will be participating in a national lunch program this year, and all students in LKSD will be able to get free breakfast, lunch, and after-school snacks on days that school is in session. For more information, contact 543-4844. The Bethel Heights Water System is shut down today, Monday, to repair multiple leaks in the system. When the water system starts back up, there will be a boil water notice in effect until it has been rescinded by the Alaska Department of Environmental Conservation. The LKSD Board of Education will meet in a regular session tomorrow, Tuesday, at 5 p.m. via Zoom and in the LKSD Boardroom, 10040. On Edwards Way here in Bethel. For those that missed the Saturday, July 11th monthly food bank, the warehouse on 2nd Road housing next to the winter shelter will be open tomorrow, Tuesday from 3 p.m. to 5 p.m. and again on Thursday, July 16th from 4 p.m. to 6 p.m. There will be a craft sale, bake sale, and indoor yard sale this Saturday, July 18th from 10 a.m. to 2 p.m. at the VFW Bingo Hall. Doors open for vendors at 9 a.m. and tables are free. If you have any other Tinder Drums announcements, please email your messages to radio@kyuk.org or call 543-3131. 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

Thank you so much.

Good afternoon. My name is Isabel. It's time for the birthday line, so call in to wish them a very special happy birthday or anniversary. Call 543-5985 or 543-2756, 1-800-995-8954. This next song is called I Love It.

0: Hello, you're on the birthday line.
1: Yes, a very special birthday going out to my son, Duke Pensgard of Aniak, and also to Finley Lang of Aniak, and this is from Barbara. Thank you.
0: Happy birthday to Duke Finley. Happy birthday, guys.

0: Hello, you're on the birthday line.
1: Hi. I'd like to wish my nephew a very special happy birthday. This is coming from your auntie, Grace. My nephew, Caleb, Jordan, Devon, and Eek. And
0: happy birthday, Caleb. Thank you for calling the birthday line.

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